0: the top 25 poll this week from number 17 to number 15. Utah's one of four Big 12 teams currently ranked. And Utah volleyball will open the Big 12 season this Friday night on the road against Colorado, then return home Sunday to play Baylor at 1 p.m. Both those games can be seen on ESPN+. 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
7: Eric Weddle, kind enough to join us. Edub, you back in the USA?
8: I'm back.
7: How did Italy go?
8: I'm back. It was good. Makes you appreciate the land of the free and the home of the brave. We missed America. Italy's cool, but I'm glad to be back. Glad to be back with the team. It was great to be there for Silver and her teammates. And they didn't do as well as they could have done, unfortunately, and didn't make the finals on Sunday. But it was a good experience and one that they'll remember for a lifetime. But it's back to work.
7: And your team won without you, right?
8: They won without me. It goes to show you set a good culture and standard, and you coach your coaches up, and then you just let it go. I mean, I came back. You know, I met with you get a kick out of this. Or met with the leaders. And I was like, hey, I just want to check in. We got a bye this week, which is much needed. And I was like, hey, I just want to check in. How'd everything go last week? The flow, what you guys liked, didn't like, et cetera. So we're meeting there. And then one of the guys goes, hey, coach, don't take this the wrong way, but, you know, it was much more loose and we, you know, kind of had a lot more fun without you around. So I was like, hey, man, that's good. It's good to know. It means I need to lighten up a little bit and not be such a hard A all the time.
7: Oh, man. So you're more Kyle Whittingham than Morgan Scalley, it sounds like.
8: Well, you know, I am who I am. So when things aren't going awry, I'm going to tell you, and I expect things to go a certain way. I could have fun too now, but having fun is kicking people's faces in the ground, not having false start penalties and discipline, you know, those type of issues. So, you know, we all have things to work on. I'm not perfect.
7: All right, 33-0 drubbing of the Aggies for this Utah football team last weekend. Again, it was a home game, Rice-Eccles Stadium, packed out, beautiful sunny day in Salt Lake City, and a really clean first half for the offense and the defense. Both things got a little bit funky in the second half, but we can get to that. What were your thoughts on the game, especially that first half?
8: Yeah, I mean, I was getting kicked off about 9:45 my time, 9:45. So I stayed up and watched it. Lucky enough, I was able to stream it. So it was, I mean, just the efficiency, even though we at times had some third and longs, I believe, we were able to keep the drives going. And, man, I was just really impressed on some of the throws Dev made, especially on the sideline. The one over the defender was probably like a 20-yard completion on the far sideline, opposite hash. And I'm just like, man, that is an incredible throw. And so I felt just – I like the competitiveness. I like the energy. You know, Utah State did some things. They're a good, well-coached team, like – you know, who'd they play a couple weeks before? Washington, at Washington, and they, you know, we made them look way worse. So people keep talking about who we played and this, that, and the other. We just smoked Arkansas, and then and Georgia just plays them and plays them the same. So why does Georgia get looked at as the same as us, or is it because Georgia has the name and the championships that they get the pass? So I think every week that passes, every week that we play well, obviously there's room for improvement, but we continue to show, like, people are realizing that, like I said before the season, I think this could be a special year. We got to go do it, but there's no reason why we can't continue to climb and show what we're about.
7: All right, put yourself back on this Utah football team and know that you've played three home games on the bounce, right? Back to back to back at home, and now you're going to start Big 12 play, and it's your first road game of the year. And there are new starters on this team. There are guys who are important players on this team who haven't done this exact thing. They haven't done a lot of this, at least. What do you do to make sure guys are the same and perform the same on the road game from a leadership perspective as they did at home?
8: Yeah, I mean, keep the main thing the main thing. You try to keep the same routine. Like, even though the home game, you're at home, you're still doing the same routine as if you're on the road, right? Like, you'll still have the same night meetings. You'll still have the same team movie if they do that. You'll still have team dinner. You'll wake up. You'll have your walkthroughs. And businesses will be the same. Yeah, you're not in you're the normal hotel room, but you're still in a hotel room. And so I think it comes more as the leadership and those guys have been in big games on the road, just reminding them, like, hey, we're here to get a job done. Let's do what we do, right? I think it's supposed to be like raining and this and that, and everyone's trying to hype up Iowa State has a chance. Like, they don't have a chance. Let's go out and treat them as such, and play our style of football. Like, let's continue to play. Like, I know we had the second half of Utah State was kind of like ugly in some areas. Let's just try to clean that up and continue to try to strive for four quarters of football.
7: Wet games, muddy games, gross games are good for, you know, slow guys like me, for real athletes like you. Did you enjoy a wet game or a muddy game?
8: Defensively, yeah, because well, it just depends. Like, if you're on grass or turf, I don't know Iowa State if it's turf or grass.
7: It's grass.
8: Yeah, so that could honestly that could affect a lot. Now that you say that, just for the receivers getting in and out of the breaks, the advantages, you know where the ball is coming and the time is coming, so being able to finagle and shift how you run your route to make sure that you're getting in and out of breaks, you're not slipping, where the defense, you're reacting, so it's much more difficult. Understanding what type of cleats and spikes, if I need longer cleats or studs, making sure that we have that available. But it just becomes a much more of a dirty, run the ball type game. And that's who we are. So, I mean, we should be confident going in. I think we're confident anyways. I think it stems from our head coach and how we respect our opponent, but also we understand that we fear nobody, and we are the ones that put the gas pedal down and don't change who we are. So, but it can affect. It's how are you going to handle the rain? Do you still wear gloves? Do you not? Defensively, like, opportunities come and then it slips through your hands. Like, so you definitely got to handle it, and we'll see how they do. It's the unknown.
7: As a coach, how do you handle, like, what is the conversation like with distributing touches and making sure you're getting the ball in the hands of the guys, your playmakers? This is a good problem for Utah to have, but it is something that needs to be figured out in Big 12 play. Where, you know, like last week in a really nice offensive performance, Wayshon only had like 13 touches instead of, I think, the 20 or so that we're going to want to see him get. And that's fine because, you know, didn't play fourth quarter, that sort of thing. But, you know, a week before that, it was Braden Pagan didn't really get involved in the offensive game plan. And there are some guys that it feels like you probably want to get them the ball every single game on a relatively consistent basis. As long as the team is winning, that's the most important thing. But to maximize your entire season, do you have to get certain guys the ball multiple times a game? How do you manage that as a coach?
8: Yeah, I mean, that's a very, very good point and question. Like, for me, in my opinion, I try to stress that the ball goes where the defense dictates where the ball goes, especially in the passing game. So it incentivizes always running my routes hard and knowing, like, hey, yeah, I know I'm primary in this concept, but depending on the defense and the structure and how they cover it, like, I could end up not getting the ball. So I got to make sure I run my route hard no matter what, because whether I'm 1, 2, 3, or even the check down, like, I could be getting the ball in this play. So I try to emphasize that, but you do have your studs, and you always, like, when I script, I try to make sure, like, I get those guys that you identify get a touch or two within the first 10, just to get them going, get them in a rhythm. How are they going to defend? How are they going to defend Pagan? Right? Like, how are they going to load the box up on Wayshon? Like, those are the things you're trying to identify. How they handle motions and shifts and reloads and all those types of things. But for me, I think it's a positive when Wayshon doesn't have to get 20 to 25 touches in a game, knowing that this season is going to be a long season. We know, like, we're going to rely on him and know that we need a strong running game to win a championship. So I almost look at it as a positive that we didn't have to use him a bunch, but also know, like, guys want the ball. They're it's not like so much of a selfish desire. It's just offensive guys want the ball. They want to make an impact. So you gotta make sure you tote that line of keeping them engaged and encouraging them. And it seems like there is no drama per se of a me type. Like, I'm not getting the ball. Like, you see those runs happening, Bird's like running down 50 yards trying to get a block, and Pagan's blocking the perimeter. And, like, you're seeing just so much great team football that I think that is who we are. And it's not about how many touches. So at the moment, I don't feel like it's an issue, but as a coach, you want to make sure those guys are making a difference and you keep them in the game. You want to keep those guys mentally in the game. You don't want to go a quarter or two without touching the ball if you're one of our studs. It just doesn't make sense.
7: Some of this is dictated when you're still in an early season by who you have played. So I don't want to read too much into it, but Iowa State is right now the least productive passing offense in the Big 12 Conference. They've only thrown 54 passes in three games. You're a defensive back playing against this team and knowing that that has been the trend so far. How do you prepare for this game?
8: Well, you probably understand that I'm going to be on an island the majority of the game. So I got to be locked in every single play. The fear I always had as a defense and a defensive coordinator, I don't really like selling out when I know a team's going to run maybe 70% of the game. I like to be sound. I like to be structured and play good football. When you start bringing those safeties down and now you're going zero, or you're bringing the post player down to get that extra defender because you're struggling with the run, it just opens up for BS plays on the perimeter that they have no business doing if we just play normal defense. So I'm always a little nervous when we sell out to stop the run, because it is a heavy run team that you're leaving those corners that out to dry. They could just get lucky, right? Like a lucky tip and the guy makes a catch for a 40-yard gain just because, you know, he's playing press man all game. You know, that's not – you don't want to give easy things up. You want to make them work for it philosophically wise. So, but I would just make sure our corners are locked in and understand, like, I may not get help much this game. I got to be on point every single snap, and that one play could be the difference. It's that way anyways for corners, but through scheme and different coverages, you do have some leniency on I'm just over the top, I'm bailing out, I'm playing the flat. But in this type of game, you have to take that mindset, like, I'm not letting one catch get on me.
7: Eric Weller is our guest here on the Sean O'Connell Show, talking all things football. We started with the Utes. I want to transition here a little bit to the National Football League. I know there's not a lot of love here in the Salt Lake City market for Caleb Williams because of his time at USC and his antics and things like that. You have to tell me how guys in the NFL are processing and talking about him weeping his way off the field on a cart for a hamstring strain. It's been turned into a meme online plenty, but inside of NFL conversations and locker rooms and group chats with guys from the league? How is something like this handled?
8: I mean, honestly, it's just embarrassing.
7: Yes.
8: I was shocked when I heard it was a grade one hamstring strain. Like, I'm not the toughest guy in the world, but I played a lot of my career with a grade one hammy. Like, everybody's hammies hurt. I've torn a hamstring before, and we just never have seen something like this. I mean, it's for a lot of guys, and just everybody is just taken back. Like, you made that much of a scene over a hamstring, and it's not even like torn off the bone. I could see like being in that much pain, but it was a mild strain. Like, you could have kept playing. I'm shocked. I mean, I don't know how he comes back from this, honestly. As the perception, like, he is a stud and he's a really good quarterback. I'm not going to say he's a great quarterback. I think he does some crazy things and he gets away with it. But how do you come back from this? It's Paul Pierce 2.0. At least Pierce came back out of a wheelchair with nothing wrong with his knee. I mean, at that point, you go back in the locker room. How do you not come back in the game? That's the more telling thing. Like, you got carted off. We all thought it was an Achilles, even though we didn't see that movement. And then you don't come back? I mean, goodness gracious. How soft is this generation that these injuries? I mean, I don't want to go off tangent on just the way things are nowadays, but you got guys so quick to go to the doctor and get a doctor's note to not have them play than just tough it out and play. Like, when did it turn that I'm going to do whatever it takes to play rather than I don't want to play? Like, I don't understand that mindset. But that's like a lot of kids and athletes nowadays, and it carries over to the NFL.
7: I made the point on Monday. I was, when we found out that it wasn't anything serious and he had had that reaction to it, I was like, he has now put himself in a situation where he almost like can't get back onto the field as quickly as he should, because he's got to pretend that the hamstring is a bigger problem to justify getting carted off. Like, he almost has to be like, well, I'm fine, but I got to make it look like I wasn't overreacting. So I got to miss, I'll miss one more game and just then I'll come back after that. I'm like, man, you really shot yourself in the foot there.
8: I mean, you have a valid point. You have a valid point. I mean, people were saying he'll be back this week.
7: Well,
8: and that's just like, it's crazy.
7: That's probably the right thing to do. Come back this week and just face the music that you overreacted and you get made fun
8: seriously,
7: of.
8: Seriously, I mean, hey, man, I thought my leg was dead. Like, I didn't know. When I looked down, I didn't think my leg was attached to my hip. So I was like, I freaked out. I'm sorry. I freaked out.
7: Did you ever get fined for like a celebration or an obscene gesture or anything like that in the NFL?
8: No, definitely not.
7: You saw what happened to your boy Juice, right?
8: It's getting out of control. Like, I'm all for, like, man, and then I try to teach my guys, like, You celebrate with your teammates. Like, it's respecting your opponent, but I don't mind celebrating and having fun with your teammates. Just don't direct it at your opponent. I don't like to see that. I don't want to see that, because this game will humble you in an instant, and you don't need to put that in the air. And it's just not good football. But when you're doing something like you're taking the fun, the little fun that we have, you're taking it away over stupid stuff. Like, it's like the umpire giving a ball to that pitcher because his hat was crooked.
7: Yes.
8: And then like, now that the whole team's crooked in their hat, like, what are we doing? You're really going to put your foot down? Like, this is the mountain you're going to stand on because the hat's crooked. Like, you're going to really make it so guys just don't have fun out there. Like, you have to have fun playing football. That's when you play your best, and that's the joy of football is having fun. So, I don't know. I think it's a joke. And sometimes people get in these positions where they just want to puff out their chest instead of just knowing where they stand. Like, the game's not about you, ref. Like, just let them do their thing. They're not affecting anybody.
7: For those who don't know what I'm talking about, against the Dolphins, 49ers fullback Kyle Juszczyk, he did his signature celebration that he's been doing for years, where he was chugging, like, he's not really chugging anything. It looks like he's drinking something. He's drinking his juice, because they call him juice, and the NFL fined him $15,000 for engaging in offensive demonstration for imitating chugging a beer, which is... He's like, no, it's juice, man. It's imaginary is what it is, NFL. Nobody knows what it is. It's chocolate milk, my favorite drink.
8: And even more, you're selling alcohol in the stadium. They got billboards everywhere of alcohol, and you're going to fine a guy for you know what he's doing, and you know his nickname. Like, that should be rescinded out the gate because it's a mistake. But it's like, it's so hypocritical. Like, the NFL, like, they want to say, don't gamble, but every gambling resource business is funding the NFL and funding these owners. So it's like what are we doing? Like, you got rules for thee, but not for me. Like, it's typical NFL garbage.
7: By the way, Kyle Juszczyk's response was, dude, I don't even drink beer. So that's...
8: yeah.
7: Like, if you, I would feel very upset. I don't drink beer either. If somebody fined me for pretending to drink beer, I'd be like, dude, I don't even in real life drink beer. Even when I actually have a beverage in my hand, it's not beer. It's got to be annoying.
8: Yeah, it's, I mean, it makes sense. The NFL does a lot of dumb stuff, and they do a lot of things that don't make sense. So.
7: All right, last thing before I let you go. The Giants are now going to be without Jackson Dart for an extended period of time. Young player, you know, season-ending knee surgery, bum deal for a guy that is obviously a huge part of what a young team with a new coach that you know well wants to do. If you're in that locker room, how are you processing the loss of your starting quarterback?
8: Yeah, I mean, it's a bummer. Obviously, he looked outstanding that first game, and just not just like an ascending quarterback in this league, but you could tell like the guys like him. They play hard for him. I don't know about if Abdul Carter likes him, but you know what he does and what he presents on the field, and just how, you know, he's fun. He runs the ball hard, and he's getting better at throwing the ball. So it just is a huge hit. Now, man, Winston looks so bad. So if a week of practice, is that the guy, or is it someone else out there that they may want to bring back? But I feel like the team is good enough with a competent quarterback to be competitive, but you don't want to like make this season out to be like a 4-13 season. Like, if you don't have a quarterback, that's what it could go to. 'Cause if you don't have a quarterback, you don't have a chance. But it's really unfortunate. And as a player, you're just trying to pick it up and try to keep the morale high, especially as a veteran. And honestly, like, yeah, it could get bad, but you still have to put on good tape, and you still have to, like, play well and do your job. 'Cause at the end of the year, like, you have a tough year, like, you'll be on the chopping block too, just because you didn't play well. It doesn't matter what the quarterback situation is.
7: What are you going to do during the bye week?
8: Gage and I are going up to Cal tomorrow for Cal Clemson, and so that should be a good atmosphere. See what that's all about, and then chilling, watching the game Saturday. We get back early Saturday morning so I could watch the game and prepping for next week. We got Del Norte at home. It's a huge game. They're 4-1. We're 4-1 league opponent, and gotta get some guys off of injury. So just get ahead on that with prep and enjoy the weekend with the fam. Outside of that, I think all the kids don't really have anything this weekend, so we'll be able to just hang out and spend some time together.
7: The biggest part of me wants Gage to end up as a Ute, but a very wicked little part of me wants you to have to spend a lot of time in Berkeley around a bunch of like hyper-liberal people, because I know how much you would enjoy that.
8: Well, there's a there's a reason I'm flying in right before the game, going to the game, and then coming back. So I don't, you know, me meandering around Berkeley is probably won't ever happen. And that's cool, man. Hey, we all know our lanes and what we like to be around. So me and some of that demographic, not happening.
7: Love you, dude. Thanks for jumping on the show again. Thank you.
8: You got it, bro.
7: Eric Weddle, the Utah football legend. Bye week for the Broncos of Rancho Bernardo.
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7: 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And it's this little dark shape of a critter. Like, oh, what is that thing? Is that a giant raccoon? Nay, that's a bear. That is a baby black bear in the avenues in the neighborhood. Whoa!
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7: Not just a win, a shutout. Now, I know the credit goes

0: for sure, because especially even like with my fumble, I put them in a rough situation, and Rav gets a pick. Like, boys capitalize every opportunity, so shout out them.
1: Well, I wasn't going to mention it, but you did. The fumble, tell me what happened. Tell me how it felt. You know, how did it come about?
0: Yeah. I mean, I'm always disappointed in myself when I fumble the ball, but just it was something we brought up this week, just ball security while falling. Like, when you fall, especially forward, it's a like your arm's just going to brace you from falling. So is this a way of cradling and kind of laying on your shoulder rather than trying to brace yourself with your arms?
1: That's the only negative thing we have to say today, just a review of something. This was a fun game, and it's a game where there's some familiarity. There's crossover, right? We asked you last week what it was going to be like seeing Bronco Mendenhall and some of the coaches that were on that New Mexico staff. Did you have a chance to catch up and say hello? And like you said, you were going to love up Bronco and expected him to do the same thing. Did that actually happen?
0: Yeah. I mean, I won't claim anything. I don't know for sure, but it looked like he honestly waited. He didn't get off the field until I said something to him, because he was kind of just looking there. I think he was looking for me. So, yeah, I'm glad. I was just excited to find him, too, after I dapped up a couple of the players. And it was just a very emotional hug he gave me. Like, we bonded a lot when I was at New Mexico and things like that. So just good to see that a good person like him.
1: Before the game happened, he had nice things to say. After the game happened, he had nice things to say. I actually talked with a couple of coaches on the staff, and, like, you always hear respect from opposing coaches about good players like yourself, but to hear, like, genuine love and affection for a player because of the relationship and because you know them, it's part of the new landscape of college football. But talking to those guys, they're just like, man, Dev is good. He's better now than when we had him in New Mexico, too. So, you know, that's really an interesting dynamic for me, that coaching staff knows you as a player but also knows you as a human being. And it's like, even though they wanted to beat you, seemed like they're also kind of impressed and happy for your success.
0: Yeah, no, I always try to surround myself, and like, that's kind of the coaches I pick to play under, is the coaches that care about more than just the game and all that. So not saying I didn't expect it, but like, just how much we've been through, and just knowing who they were, you know, that was the reason why I stayed at New Mexico my second year, and, you know, got to know them pretty well.
1: Your guy Braden Pagan went off in this game. Now, I don't know if that's something that you guys planned, is a corny way to say it, because, of course, you're always planning to have big games and a couple touchdowns and 8 catches for 122 yards. But that's also his former team. He came down from Utah State, and I didn't hear much, but I saw, you know, there was a little extracurricular conversation, probably good fun, whatever. Did it seem to you in practice and maybe during the game that this one meant a little extra something special for Braden?
0: Yeah, definitely. Braden and Mac G, you know, we kind of knew they just came from there. This game was going to mean a lot to them to be able to script some and, you know, get things to work for sure. So, I mean, BP, I think he's shown that, you know, he's our one receiver. He's that guy. And personally, you know, he told me, he was like, if there's any point where it's one-on-one, throw me the ball. So kind of just that mentality of him also, though. He wanted it this game. And, you know, every situation, he's definitely capitalizing on it.
1: Okay, so one of the touchdown passes you threw to him, the play before, you got pressured and I think had to throw it away or something. And I think it was a backer was chirping. You had run like 30 yards back behind the line of scrimmage or whatever and to the Utah State sideline. And he was chirping and talking to you.
0: Yeah.
1: And you were talking back. And then the very next play, you found Braden Pagan for a long touchdown pass.
0: Yeah.
1: And I think, correct me if I'm wrong, I think you found him again and maybe said a little something. Now, that's how it goes, Battle of the Brothers,
0: for
1: right?
0: Sure.
1: But please give me some insight into both ends of that conversation.
0: Yeah. Scally was telling us beforehand, everybody keep your composure. And I feel like I was keeping my composure for the most part of the first half. And then I got a club to my face mask, or hand to my face mask, and then

0: talking trash. I'm looking at the ref like, you ain't gonna call that. So, and then we get to that drive, and yeah, I think I threw the ball out or something. And then it was just the fact they were like, they thought they had me or something. They were like, yeah, like we're on that. Like, you can't do nothing against us. And like,
1: which, like, I get it if it was a sack or a true negative play. Like, let a defense up, right, or whatever. I was laughing. Was sitting with one of my former teammates from Utah, and we're laughing because, like, he basically ran you out of bounds, you threw the ball away, and it's just like...
0: Yeah, you chirping at the wrong guy, so like, I was hot.
1: I was like, what are you... That's not a play to celebrate and talk trash on the quarterback, but anyway. Yeah. And then the very next play was like, gotcha.
0: Well, yeah, I looked at the ref again, I was like, are you not seeing it? I think that, like, not only were they talking trash, they're like bumping me while they were doing it. I'm like, ref, are we serious? Like, I'm getting harassed. I was all right, but so then next play, BP was 1-on-1 with the corner, and then yeah. As soon as I let that ball go, I kind of knew it was BP was gonna go get up there and get it. And yeah, I don't know what I said, but some words definitely came out.
1: I don't know if I believe Dev doesn't know what he said on that one, but it's okay.
0: No, I like blacked out. Like I was hot. I was in the moment.
1: We had another big run, by the way. I always read off the stats. 22 of 32, 253, just under 8 yards per completion, 2 touchdowns, no interceptions. When you went back, you watched your own film, not just those highlight plays, but, you know, the everyday play, so to speak. Did you feel like this was the execution you wanted from yourself in the game?
0: From a pass standpoint, I would say, yeah, there was a couple just early down motions that I forgot, or this decision-making on handing the ball off or not, I could have been cleaner on, but I thought pass game was pretty solid. One of my better games I've had in that area of the game.
1: What was Utah State doing well against the inside run? It, you know, Wayshon didn't really break any big ones inside the tackles, and obviously, Bray had the big one that went around the edge. Wayshon had a huge one called back, so maybe our conversation would be different. But, you know, you got to give credit to the Aggies. That is one area leading into the game we were talking about. This is something they're very good at. Defending the run is maybe, like, the only thing they're very good at this year. And while the team finished with 5 yards of carry, there were a lot of, like, 2- and 3-yard runs where those could be considered defensive wins. What were they doing well against the run?
0: Yeah, we've seen that from when they play Washington right before us. That's just something that they're dialed in on stopping the run. And just also, I mean, that's Broncos mentality. Like, even when I played under them, it's to be tough. It's to win in the box. Make sure those guys are prepared to win in the box in any situation. So, and Mac G talked about that going into the game. Just even he knows the culture too. That's something, you know, they thrive in.
1: We talked about this last week. We'll probably talk about this every single week. You know, you get a few of the really interesting, fascinating plays, the unique kind of stuff with the two quarterback system. And you know, we saw a little bit of that. I think maybe less of that in the Utah State game than we saw against Arkansas. Was that a by design thing, or are those plays situational and the situations didn't arise where you were going to use, like, the really super creative stuff?
0: Yeah, I would say it's kind of situational. Again, like, the defense doesn't kind of show us that we should do it, then, yeah, we don't run it. We go to our other things. Our offense is so versatile, so we just try to take whatever makes sense.
1: We what day was it, James? We had, like, was it Thursday or Friday on the show last week? We were trying to come up with, like, a catchy name for the two quarterback thing. And I put it out on the text line. I put it out on Twitter. I'm like, what should we be calling this thing? And we got a bunch of, like, play on words with, like, the bird and the spider, right? Uh-huh. Like, the what we decided was the favorite is two quarterbacks. That's 50 Cent. Same guy came in, he said, we'll call it the 50 Cent or the half dollar. I was like, half dollar is a pretty cool
0: the half
1: sounding.
0: Dollar.
1: The half dollar offense sounds pretty awesome. But what do you like best? Is there, like, I mean, I don't know what the package is called, but if it's going to get nicknamed, do you want, like, what was another one? Spider Hawk, they kept calling it.
0: Spider Hawk.
1: Because you're the spider, he's a bird, the hawk with the is the Utah mascot, whatever. got a lot of spider hawk. Someone brought in like the Ute native language word for spider and hawk. I mean, there was a lot of creativity going on.
0: I liked
1: 50 Cent or Half Dollar the best, but what do you like as a nickname for that offense?
0: I don't know. Those are all new. Bird definitely has, I think, three or four formations named after him.
1: Okay.
0: For him to get in with different personnel.
1: All right.
0: So
1: we'll have to brainstorm on that.
0: Yeah, I'm about to get back to that, though.
1: I'm going to. Oh, yeah. The McDouble was also a really good one because it's Mac G's double quarterback offense. I like McDouble.
0: The Mac double. The Mac double.
1: Dev and Dab Pierce, our guest here on the Sean O'Connell Show, Dishing with Dab, is brought to you by Valley Plumbing, Heating, Cooling, and Excavation, Culligan Water of Salt Lake City, and America First Credit Union. So now you move into Big 12 play, and you move into Big 12 play concurrent with your first true road game, your first road game of the season. I know it's great to have three in a row, kind of tune things up at Rice-Eccles Stadium. Not like you haven't played on the road before. Even the guys that were backups last year played on the road. What do you expect from the first road game of the season at Iowa State?
0: Yeah, I mean, definitely expecting a good crowd. I think they played Iowa pretty solid. Just coming off momentum, you know, I think this game matters to them as well. So, and I mean, yeah, they're a strong, tough team, and chances of rain coming out there, you know, that game could go either way. Just in the standpoint of we don't know if it's going to be sunny or it's going to be truly raining. We have no clue what the circumstances will be, but, you know, we're prepared. I think Sky was doing the right thing week by week. We're throwing the ball wet and just small stuff like that just to make sure we're dialed in for any environment we go into.
1: Playing your prep ball in Arizona, you probably didn't have a lot of super bad weather or rainy games in high school. I don't know how many you played in college, but do you like a messy game, a muddy game, a wet game? Like, some football players enjoy that. Usually, it's guys who are slow because it's slow to pass guys down. Right, and everything's straight line, and it's harder to be twitchy on a wet surface. So guys like me enjoy a muddy game. Do you like that stuff?
0: You know, it's cool. I mean, it's what I signed up for. I signed up to play football in any environment. But, yeah, I would say cool is the word. I wish I could get the whole, like, I guess there's somewhat of, like, you dial down on some things just because of, you know, getting speed, the speed you're able to run at on that. On the grass and stuff like that, but yeah, I'm definitely an Arizona boy though. I'm all about the sun being out.
1: So Iowa State, like you said, they're a solid team. They had a really close loss to Iowa, who's a top 25 Big Ten team right now. That's an in-state rivalry for them. That's obviously a game that really matters, and those things are sometimes hard to judge by, but what are you seeing from this defense on film in terms of, like, how quick they swarm to the ball, maybe some exotic things, the pressure that they usually bring? I know you're just starting this film study, just getting this stuff rolling, but what are you seeing?
0: Yeah, honestly, just a little bit of everything, disguising things. It's definitely different than, I guess you could say, the old Iowa State meta they used to always run. Like, there was a Iowa State kind of, everyone knew they ran three safety things. So just kind of them starting their new defense in a way.
1: We're all getting used to it now. You experienced it, so I'm sure you're used to it. But, like, this is for Iowa State. You got a lot of new players, a lot of new staff. And we have not been able to put our finger on it with you, like, exactly why. But, like, it seems like everything about you in year two at the University of Utah – is better, more comfortable, smoother, whatever. Like, and I attribute it to people ask all the time, why is it different this year? And I'm like, well, I think part of it is he's just more comfortable. I don't want to put words in your mouth. I think part of it's he's more comfortable. He's just used to the routine and things like that. And I think also part of it is, especially when we talk about what we saw later in the season, I was like, now you're healthy. Knock on wood.
0: Yeah.
1: And, I've answered those questions to people when we're just casually having conversation. If you can, describe for me the difference you feel just being in a program for a second year, because there's a ton of Cyclones that are great players, just like you were a great player last year, but it is still their first year, and maybe that full comfort or that full integration hasn't happened yet.
0: Yeah. I'd say probably leadership is the biggest part of that. Like, coming into this program, I mean, we talk about it, like, I'm not set to be a leader just because I play quarterback. Like, I still had to earn that respect last year. And I wasn't a captain last year, but just, again, I got to kind of see the way people carry themselves as a U. Lander and Spencer, Jaron, all those guys. So, yeah, that was big for me to just kind of notice that, what leadership looks like at the next level. And, yeah, I just feel like I've kind of fully taken that this year where, like, I could just tell the whole team. Like, I made it important to me this offseason to make sure the whole team kind of respects me as their leader and, you know, someone they can trust when things are hard or when things are going good. You know, I'm always going to be the same individual. So just that respect for my team that I was able to gain this year, I think it just, again, it allows me to play confident in myself. Also, yeah, being healthy is probably definitely the biggest one. Just I'm able to do what I do out there. There's no second guessing what I can and cannot do.
1: All right. The respect thing, we saw in pro football, I don't know if you saw Caleb Williams getting carted off for a hamstring strain and rolling around and screaming on the ground. I was making fun of that. Everyone in the NFL is making fun of that. It's easy to make fun of when you're armchair quarterback, right? I feel a little more entitled to make fun of people for not being tough because I spent 12 years of my life getting beat up for a living, but that's neither here nor there when it comes to football. Playing the quarterback position, right? How important is it for you to be thought of as, like, tough, right? If you're a linebacker, you got to be tough. If you're a fullback, you got to be tough. If you're an offensive lineman, you better be tough. Quarterbacks, you want to be known as tough, but being skillful and a good decision maker and having a great arm are all much more important. For you personally, how much do you want toughness to be part of your reputation as a QB?
0: A lot. Like, yeah, you should just know, like, I want people to be able to tell whoever they're talking to, like, yeah, my quarterback going to do whatever it takes. Like, simple as that. You never know if he's hurt for real. You never know if he's having a bad day for real. Like, he's always that guy. That's kind of the mentality I always wanted as being the QB. I think it matters.
1: I think it matters a lot, too. I think we didn't know until after the season was over, but I think we learned that about you last year, that he's going to show up. He's not going to complain. There's not going to be any excuses because you hit a lot of bumps, bruises, injuries, right? You never said a word about any of it, never complained about any of it. And there's a way you could even do that with your body language, right, where, like, you make it obvious that you're hurting when you get up after being hit or something. You never really played up that sort of thing. And so I appreciate that about you. I also, when I see it from someone at the very highest level who's a Heisman Trophy winner in college and a first-round draft pick and all these things, I'm like, I wonder how that affects his teammates and his locker room. Yeah. We know that fans in a city like Chicago are going to hate on you for it if you don't redeem yourself with great play. But sure. When you see it at the very highest level, it's like, doesn't that matter also to someone like that? Don't you want people to know that you're not only great and skilled, but you're tough? Like, football matters. Toughness matters in football.
0: Yeah. I strive on toughness. That's part of the reason why I'm here at Utah. Like, that's our culture. That's what we preach. Hopefully he was that hurt where he really felt like it needed to be what it was, the situation.
1: I guess.
0: But, yeah, I don't know.
1: I'm not worried about our guy. I'm not worried about Devin Dampier being turned into a meme like we saw on Twitter with the cart and the tears and the thumbs up and all that stuff. Back to more important things. Back to Big 12 play. There's, you know, some of the results, I won't say have been surprising, but as we've looked around the conference, it's like, okay, Houston and Texas Tech played a great game last Friday. Both teams looked awesome. Texas Tech ended up winning that game. BYU looked really good again. You guys looked really good again. Kansas State looks awesome. West Virginia all of a sudden belongs in the conversation. I don't know how much you've been able to watch of the rest of the conference. You had a day game, so maybe caught some night action and things like that. But it seems like the race is shaping up at least a little bit, and maybe there's some surprises in there.
0: Yeah. I think we're getting, like, I honestly think our conference is getting pretty better. Like, we're starting to average out, and, you know, hopefully all of us are able to show that, like, going into these weeks where we are playing each other and stuff like that. People are playing at a high level just because, like, you look at the top 25, I think there's, like, 10 SEC in there. There's, like, 8 Big 12, 4 ACC, and then, like, 4 of us or something like that. I forgot what it was, but I just think, like, we're showing that it should be a little bit more leveled out where maybe you take 2 of those SEC teams out and maybe one of those Big 10s, and, you know, you start putting a couple of Big 12s in there just because I think, honestly, our conference is playing at a high level.
1: Three Big 12 teams in the top 15 right now, BYU, Texas Tech, and Utah. Houston is in the top 25 at 25. West Virginia, Oklahoma State, they're in that also getting votes category. Arizona's, some people cast a vote for Arizona, but they're a little bit further back. So I think the conference is getting a decent amount of respect. I just think that everyone then gives even more to the SEC and the Big Ten, which is annoying, but it's something you're just going to have to deal with.
0: Yeah, some we're going to have to deal with for a while, sadly.
1: So, day game, what was the rest of the day like for you on Saturday? Obviously, celebrating a big win, you icing up, or did you get to go hang out with the family? What did you do with the rest of your day?
0: Yeah, I always get dinner with my family after games. This is I don't know why, but I love the environment of just being with my family, going to get dinner and sit down. So we went to Capitol Grill last week, and it was great, just good vibes. And then went home. We actually got to watch it was Ole Miss and LSU that night.
1: Ole Miss, LSU.
0: Yeah, we got to watch that game, which was fun, entertaining for me to be a fan with my family, like be able to watch games together. But that's throwing me the vibes of after the game.
1: Last thing before we let you go. The schedule on the road, like each head coach has their own routines, right? And Morgan Scali strikes me as a guy who's going to keep things more the same than try to change things. But do you know yet what the routine for the road game is going to look like? I imagine it was probably similar to what you guys did in the bowl.
0: Yeah, I guess it'd be similar to even what we've been doing here. We'll probably leave earlier just so what our day normally starts like on Friday feels the same as what it starts like when we're out there, to give that same vibe of what time we eat dinner, whether we watch a movie or not, rather we just chill and hang out as a team. He'd probably keep that all the same just so, you know, we feel good about going into the game, feel normal.
1: For my sake, I hope there's rain. For Devin Dampier's sake, I hope it's a nice dry game in Iowa when they take on the Iowa State Cyclones at Jack Trice Stadium. That'll be a 1:30 Mountain Time kickoff. The game is on Fox. And QB1, Devin Dampier, we wish you luck. Stay healthy. Thanks again for giving us some time. Maybe a little stuffy. Feel better. We hope for that also.
0: I know, huh?
1: Yeah.
0: Good thing it's early in the week. It should be gone by weekend.
1: We're recording this early in the week, so he's going to be all right. Just a little vitamin C. Thanks for being here, Dev.
0: Thank you.
1: That's Dish It with Devin Dampier.
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4: Nationally ranked Utah heads to Ames on Saturday to take on Iowa State in their Big 12 opener. 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
13: Hey, it's Evan Cohen. 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

0: cooked it was to boil it.
1: All right, hold on. James, we got questions here, man. First of all, I've never seen a hamburger at a gas station in my life, ever. Where are you going in Tennessee?
0: Go to Mapco. Clarksville.
1: Okay. Okay.
0: Right at the military base.
1: Never mind. I commend everything. Done. There you go. Hey, if our military is eating it, God bless them.
2: Good enough for them. Good enough for me.
1: I'm not saying a word. Nothing. Yep. Good to go.
2: Jonathan.
1: I boiled a hamburger.
2: Jonathan from Illinois. Jonathan, you're on Amber and Ian. What's a gas station food you're willing to try?
3: Yes, sir. Thank you for taking my call. I just want to say, Ian, you don't know what you're missing. Now, my house, there's a place called Gas and Go Gas Station. They got the hot dogs on a roller, but the buns are soft from the bun machine. They have all the condiments, the peppers, the relish, the onions, ketchup, mustard. So it's fire. But let me ask this. Is it cheating at the gas station if they sell beggar's pizza and you eat the beggar's?
1: Hold on a minute. The what pizza?
3: Beggar's pizza. Are you guys familiar with beggar's?
1: No.
3: Educators. Okay. No, beggar's pizza. It's really good pizza. So the gas station, they have beggar pizza slices. But I just want to say the hot dogs, man, you don't know what you're missing. They're fire.
1: Jonathan, I respect you. I just can't do it. I mean, if I'm doing a hot dog, it's got to be burned on the outside. It can't be boiled. I mean, it's got to
2: get a little extra texture.
1: Yeah, that crisp, right? It's like, mm-hmm. like when I cook a steak.
2: Sure.
1: I want it blackened on the outside and mm-hmm. medium rare on the inside. Yeah, so you got to get through that crust, and then your knife just falls through it. Don't even put pressure on it once you get through that crust. Done. That's my hot dog. That's why this dude, if you're just tuning in again, that I saw leaving a gas station in Baton Rouge, Louisiana, choking down not one, but two dogs. One before he hit the door, and then the other one was being unwrapped before he hit the truck. I can't do it. I mean, I just can't do a boiled hot dog. I can't. Now, Ham Man's eating like leftover freaking, you know, spicy chicken sandwiches.
2: Yep.
1: You know, whatever, but I can't do it.
2: That's just the arrogance of youth, right? Just the arrogance of youth to be
1: well,
2: just
1: I told you,
2: leftover.
1: In my youth, I would. Yeah. I mean, yeah. I was all about it, man. I'm choking down two of them and a tin of Copenhagen long cut. I mean, I'm in. Let's go. That's a day. I mean, that's an afternoon in Folsom, Louisiana, right? It's over.
2: What's a gas station food you are willing to try? We're going to take more of your calls. 888-SAY-ESPN.
1: This is so scary.
2: 729-3776. If you're on the line, stay on the line. 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
5: The harrowing tale of the Avenues Bear. 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
12: All right, Mia, at the top of the show, I said I don't know if the Atlanta Falcons are better because Michael Penix is in the lineup and that's why they have a 17-7 lead, or are the Green Bay Packers just really bad. I'm trending to the point of the Green Bay Packers are really bad. They just had a 10-play drive, go 63 yards, take 5 minutes and 4 seconds off the clock, ended up at the 7-yard line of the ATL, 4th and 1, Jordan Love passes incomplete, short right, turnover on downs.
13: Well, they don't have an offensive line to speak of. You and me are playing offensive line for the Packers, Q. So I'm sure that's going to be the argument from Matt LaFleur why they couldn't run the ball. And, of course, they've got a backup running back as their lead running back on top of all those injuries that have piled up along the offensive line. Now, there's no excuse.
12: No.
13: Because if you cannot get a yard when you need to get a yard, you are an unserious football operation, and that's what the Green Bay Packers are right now. And you couple that reality with this. They're now 0-4 on fourth down conversions this season. That's the most attempts without a conversion in the NFL in 2026.
12: Yeah, that's a shame. It really is. And that was their best drive that they had going on. They were going to put themselves in position. They punched that into the end zone. Now you're talking about a game, right? 17-14. And I mentioned at the top, we're going to learn a lot about this Packers team in the second half. Well, if that's the lesson that I'm learning, that's not a good lesson, right? Those are the kind of lessons I learned in school all the time. They weren't positives. Trust me. Ask Mama Q. She'll tell you about all the bad lessons I learned in school. That's just what I learned right now. The Packers clearly are not a very good team.
13: And also, we forgot to mention off the top, Q, they also had a field goal blocked. I don't think we actually mentioned that yet either. And
12: right. That
13: really, and you said it in real time as we were preparing for tonight's program, you said that's a momentum-changing play. And now you couple that with that question I asked you earlier. Did the Vikings break the Packers
12: right. In
13: the third quarter, that 22-point swing? That's the biggest question I have right now. Is this a Packers team that's a front runner and they can't handle that adversity and then rallying back? I know they came back down 10 against the Jets, but maybe that was fool's errand because of the weather.
12: Right.
13: And maybe this is the team as it is currently constructed.
12: Well, the Atlanta Falcons took over the ball, 7-yard line, and they are now driving. They've gone 8 plays, 82 yards, and they are trying to punch it into the end zone as well. And if they do, I don't want to call the game early, but you know what they say. It gets late early, and it's getting late for the Green Bay Packers. Atlanta's got the ball and up 17-7 with 5 minutes left to go in the third quarter. It's game night here on ESPN Radio, the all-new ESPN app, SiriusXM Channel 80 and 2. They were presented by Progressive Insurance. She's Mia O'Brien. I'm Q Myers. How about we take it to Major League Baseball?
11: The Major League Baseball stories of the day that you need to know.

0: did not look like, you know, it yes, Olivia Miles went off in the first half, but then watching their next game, it's just some weird things going on. So I think, if anything, we can look at this as a kick in the pants right before the playoffs, and then Cheryl Reeves going to get everything together.
1: Hey, to your point, Gabby, and granted, they got their lick back against the Indiana Fever, a 20-point victory tonight, but Minnesota's defensive rating in May and June was a 97.4. That ranked first. That was absurd. Their defensive ranking since July 1st has ranked 11th. So, obviously, a kick in the pants, perhaps, Sunday and Tuesday against the Sun and the Fever. But, yeah, we got to see a turnaround on the defensive side.
0: 100%. It was really interesting to watch them play the Sun, because you're coming out going, this is a foregone conclusion. This is what we're getting. And then it just wasn't a Lynx team that we've been talking about all season long, going their favorites to get back and to win the league. So, yeah, I'm going to go with it's a kick in the pants, but they're one that I don't want to say I'm strong concerned about, but tonight made me feel a little bit better.
2: All right, bonus question for you real quick, Gabby. I'm here in Las Vegas, so you know it's all about the Aces. What are your thoughts on the Aces real quick?
0: You can never count the Aces out. Are you kidding me?
2: I just need to hear it. I just need confirmation.
1: I'm picking them to win it all, Q. Picking them all to win it all.
3: That a girl.
1: Because like Gabby alluded to, there are question marks about the Lynx. There are question marks about the Valkyries. We've never seen them beyond the opening round of the playoffs because it's only their second year. We don't know which version of the Indiana Fever, the New York Liberty, the Washington Mystics we're going to get night to night, but we do know what we're going to get when Asia Wilson is out on the floor.
2: I just wanted to hear it. I just wanted to hear the confirmation. That's all.
0: Like, I got a new voice. I just need to hear it from somebody else. Listen, when you got Asia Wilson on your team, you are always considering a championship there. And Mia, you hit it right on the head. There's so much uncertainty in the other seven teams that then you go, you know, you kind of know the product you're getting with the Aces.
1: And it stinks because we'd love parity. No offense, Q. But
2: no, we don't. We're good. We don't need that parody, man. Y'all
1: that's
2: say
1: just that. the real team of game night. I tried to make it the Gardos. The Aces are the real team of game night.
2: Exactly. Say that parody for Major League Baseball. Gabby, fantastic stuff. Thanks so much for joining us. We definitely appreciate you. Like I said, great stuff.
0: You got it, guys.
2: Gabby Lucevero, ESPN radio host and WNBA extraordinaire, covered the Connecticut Sun for a very long time, and they are done. It's a sunset now in Connecticut, but they got the victory 95-81. She's Mia O'Brien. I'm Q Myers. It is game night here on ESPN radio. Coming up next, will the Minnesota Vikings improve to 3-0, even though they had a quarterback change? 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

0: definitely not in that tier. I don't know if he's in that next tier where he can elevate those around him, but maybe can't overcome everything. There's a lot to overcome, but he's also culpable in all this.
1: Yeah, he is. There's a lot to try to fix if you're the Packers. And that's going to be Matt LaFleur's job to go ahead and get that fixed sooner rather than later. That can't be the season home opener and you lay an egg like that. It just can't happen. They couldn't run the ball. They didn't. Obviously, they didn't stay committed to it. They only ran the rock 9 times, but they only got 17 yards. He had to throw the ball 53 times and only barely completed. I mean, he was at 28 completions, right? So barely over half of his throws he completed. Didn't really do a whole lot with it. His QBR was 42.6 while his rating was 75.4. While you looked on the other side of things, and Michael Penix's QBR was 84.5 with a rating of 101.4. It's a big difference and a big different world that those two lived in on this evening. But then again, Michael Penix had a rushing attack, which Green Bay had no rushing attack at all. You could just hear the frustration in Jordan Love's voice, and he's not trying to, and I credit him for this, he's not trying to point the finger and blame anyone. He's trying to say, we all have a lot to clean up, including myself, which is not wrong. But, man, that's some frustrating times right now in Green Bay.
0: By the way, while we're on the subject of history at Lambeau Field, 17 total rushing yards tonight for the Packers, the lowest that Green Bay has tallied since 1999, so not like multiple decades ago, per se, Q. They had 12 carries, 12 yards against the Tampa Bay Buccaneers.
1: That's wild. That is wild. And that 17 rushing yards tied for the third fewest in the Packers game since 1933. That is wild. That is wild. But that's what happens. You end up losing 35-14 to the Atlanta Falcons, who are now 1-2. The Packers dropped to 1-2. That is Thursday Night Football in a nutshell. She's Mia O'Brien. I'm Q Myers. Well, the WNBA, that playoff field is set. We'll update you on that. Plus, we'll show love to the ones that deserve it here on Game Night on ESPN Radio and the all-new ESPN app.
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4: It is officially postseason in the WNBA. The regular season wrapped on Thursday night. Your playoff scenario, stick with me. The 8 teams that were going to the playoffs have been locked in for about a month now. But as far as that 1-8 seeding, it came down to Thursday night. 4 seeds locked in heading into Thursday evening. Top seeded Lynx set to face the 8 seed Liberty in the first round. And then you have the Atlanta Dream securing the 4 seed and the Dallas Wings locked into the 7 seed. So the 2-3 seed and the 5-6 seed still need to be figured out. Let's start with the 2-3. Golden State Valkyries, they could clinch the 2 seed by beating the LA Sparks, or if the Las Vegas Aces lose to the Mercury, both of them playing at 10 o'clock, the Aces, they could clinch the 2 seed if they beat the Mercury and the Valkyries lose. So we'll start with the Aces, and anytime Asia Wilson is in play, you know a win is well within reach.
5: I mean, you could put together a couple stop score sequences here. You are back in this game within a couple possessions.
6: Wilson left alone at the top of the key and drains it. 34 points tonight for Asia Wilson.
4: Asia Wilson taking the Aces to the 100-82 win over the Mercury.
6: Shot clock turned off, and Phoenix will dribble out the end of their regular season and send Vegas to the postseason. They did their part. They're hoping the Sparks can do their part in L.A.
4: WNBA league pass. So Aces needed a win. They got it. They also needed a Valkyries loss, which it really looked like they were going to get. Valkyries down by 10 with 3 minutes left to play.
7: Burton. Stokes in the lane. Stokes. Williams for 3. She makes it. And the Valkyries go in front by 1. 24 seconds left. Timeout, LA.
4: That was 14.

0: I'm here to stay.
1: You good.
0: Well, well, well. Look what we have here.
2: What
0: Mrs.
2: We have?
0: Smallman.
2: It's me, hello.
0: We have exercised the demons, ladies and gentlemen. There's more than one way to grate cheese, trust me. You can chop it, you can do it right here in this little grater. However you want to do it. What's the saying? Go, Pat, go. Dun, dun, dun, dun, dun, dun. No, Pat, no.
2: There are no positives on this team, so.
0: Now, Smalls, I know you, you know, there's this famous rapper by the name of Lil Wayne that enjoys, you know, unsportsmanlike, you know. Mm.
2: Shout out
0: Tell
2: to Wayne.
0: Him I said.
2: Oh, no.
0: G5 sitting on the runway. The greatest thing about last night is hearing the chants from the Atlanta fans that went all the way up to Green Bay, Wisconsin. ATL. ATL. They were like, what are they saying out there? I'll tell you what they're saying. ATL. Because you know what the Falcons did to the Packers? Sent them to hell.
2: Ran all over
0: ATL. They sent the Packers to hell.
1: How the song go? Come to your track, take over your track.
0: Oh, don't worry. Coming into this next segment, you will hear the song about what the Falcons did to the Green Bay Packers last night. I couldn't hardly sleep. I said, Michelle, it's on in the morning. I could not wait.
2: Well, don't worry. I'm going to marinate in this loss like some fondue because it was awful last night, and I have earned every ounce of what Harry Douglas is about to do next segment.
3: Harry will continue.
0: Coming up next.
3: Oh, go ahead. Sorry.
2: It's his team now.
3: Yeah, yeah.
0: The thrashing Harry Douglas has provided for not only Michelle, but all the doubters out there. Big Penix Energy on Sportsmanlike.
4: So Michael Penix Jr. was the elixir for the Atlanta Falcons as they take down the Green Bay Packers. We'll tell you about that. 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
8: I'm over it. Ugh. With Pat the producer.
9: Here's my one problem with San Francisco.
10: Oh, okay.
9: I can't spell it. I think bread is too annoying to buy.
10: What is it with you and Brad?
9: Myron's Instagram. His Instagram bio: sports writer by day, adventurous homeboy by night. This is the third line. Father first.
10: But it's the third line.
9: It's the third line. Lover of foreign film, fine silk.
11: I'm over it. I'm sick and tired and over it.
9: Get a life.
12: Yes, each and every day at this time. Our producer, Pat Costello, gives us items in around sports, entertainment, his life that he is over. On a Friday in which, you know, Nuno, our producer, loves doing, like, hey, we got to get into all these games this weekend, which we've done and we're continuing to do.
10: Are we?
12: But that's the thing. Even Nuno has said, you know what? We cannot move too far away from the destruction of Smoltz's squad last night by the world beaters that are the Atlanta Falcons, who had one or zero red zone appearances going into last night. So, yes, we will get into all the games. But there's only one game that trumps all of them, and it's the Packers getting destroyed. Pat, go ahead.
9: I just want to say, I called that yesterday. You guys were like, oh, the Packers should dominate the Falcons. And I said, on this very program, why do we believe that to be true? They almost lost to the Jets. And I was absolutely correct.
10: Well, Pat,
13: first of all, let's be clear about what Evan Cohen and I were doing. We weren't saying that we believe in the Green Bay Packers 10 toes down.
12: That's right.
13: We were just setting the Green Bay Packers up for the fall.
10: Propping them up to tear them down.
13: We were just propping them up to tear them down.
12: If you watch back the tape, you'll see a couple of looks back and forth,
13: exactly.
12: Side eyes.
13: Exactly.
12: Like, let's keep going on.
10: I knew what they were
13: no
10: doing.
13: There's no chance the Green Bay Packers could lose their
12: They're
13: home
12: the greatest
13: opener
12: team ever,
13: to the
12: aren't
13: Atlanta
12: they?
13: Falcons.
12: I mean, come on.
13: The Falcons just lost 34-3 to the Panthers at home. No shot the Packers lose that game.
9: Speaking of the fall, who even cares about making the MLB playoffs? Am I right? I've always said it's overrated.
12: Well, you're still in it.
9: Is it because the Phillies are in an absolute free fall that I'm saying this? Yes.
12: Well, wait a minute.
9: Do I hope that they miss the playoffs? Kinda. I'll be honest.
10: Why kinda?
9: Just like, because they're just twisting the knife at this point. They're going to make the playoffs. They're going to get knocked out in the first round because they stink. As Phillies fans, we've watched this steady decline over the last few years, and we've all seen it coming, and we've all been like, hey, Dave Dombrowski, maybe do anything to help this team improve. Like,
13: so you just want the team to crater. at this point.
9: I'm ready to rip it all down. I was ready to rip it all down before this season, but they didn't do that. And they were like, let's run it back for one more. And we're just watching them continuously have this awful decline. And they're still two games up in the for the last spot in the wild card. Yeah. And it just does not feel like they're even going to make the playoffs at this point.
10: So you think it's just delaying the inevitable?
9: It feels like it's delaying the inevitable. This is clearly not a World Series caliber baseball team.
12: So as we head into the last weekend, so you got White Sox, Cubs, Guardians all clinched yesterday. Still to be determined. AL West, Houston and Texas, both with losing records. AL Central, the winner, both are in, White Sox and Gardos. NL third wild card, Philly and Arizona. AL wild card 2 and 3 ordering between Boston and the White Sox. And then NL wild card overall ordering between San Diego, the Cubs, the aforementioned Phillies and Arizona. So I think you have 7 different spots, if I'm not mistaken, to be determined. Yeah. Thank you. This weekend, and Pat somehow is unhappy about the Phillies who are in it. Luis Arraez had a bad ankle injury last night, but somehow it's just a sprained ankle, which I don't get because it looks like it's one of the worst ankle injuries.
13: So what you're saying, Pat, is if you're a real Phillies fan, you're rooting for them to miss the playoffs because that forces the organization to take action.
9: Exactly. Yeah. I'm concerned that if they make the playoffs and Arraez isn't there and they lose in the first round, they'll be like, guys, don't worry. Next year is going to be the year. Run it back again. Arraez was hurt. We're going to be fine. Can I give you some numbers for how it's gone recently for the Phillies?
10: Yeah, let's hear them.
9: They've lost 10 of their last 20, or 12 of their last 20, actually. Hold on. Nice. Forgot about the music. They got outscored the last two nights 9-2, and they were 1-16 with runners in scoring position against the best team in baseball. That's probably not going to work out for you. And like I said, there's still 2 games up. I've never felt worse being a Phillies fan than I do right now.
12: Here's why I disagree with the philosophy.
13: With runners in scoring position. Dear God in heaven.
10: Bad.
12: Here's why I disagree with the philosophy. You may not be able to make changes going into the next year because there may not be a next year in baseball. So I think you have to capitalize now if you're a
9: team.
12: They're
9: not going to capitalize now. They're not good.
12: But I'm saying rooting against them to make all these changes, you may have to wait 2 years for changes.
9: Then we wait 2 or 3 years.
12: That's a long time, Pat.
9: That's fine.
12: You're in the playoffs. You're going to be in the playoffs.
9: No, there's no guarantees they're going to be in the playoffs.
12: More
9: the way that the Phillies
12: not,
9: have been
12: they're
9: playing.
12: They're going to be in the playoffs.
9: It is not more likely. They're playing the best team in the AL. They have to win 2 of those games, basically. If they go 1-2 and the Diamondbacks win 2 games, the Diamondbacks make the postseason.
12: Next one.
9: I think I would have been a great Pirate. I think I've said this before. I've been watching the Pirates of the Caribbean movies recently for the very first time. First of all, incredible films. I don't know why I haven't watched them until now. They're very entertaining.
10: Oh, you hadn't watched them until now?
9: I've never seen them before, no.
12: I've never seen them.
9: Incredible music.
10: Very good.
12: See you later. Only you would shame someone else. I haven't actually seen all of them.
10: I know Jack Sparrow. I'm familiar.
9: I've watched the first 4 at this point.
10: How many are there?
9: 5.
10: Oh, okay.
13: I feel like Pat would have been a great quartermaster.
10: What's that?
13: As a pirate.
10: What's that?
13: He's the guy that's responsible for like navigation and all of that stuff.
10: Why would you think Pat would be good at navigation?
12: No, that's Nuno.
13: You think that's Nuno?
12: Nuno? Like, yeah, he'd be into that.
13: So what would Pat be then?
9: I'd be good at swabbing the poop deck.
14: Hold on, what happened? What did you miss?
12: It's the show you produce.
14: I was watching Jalen Brunson promo for this
9: Saturday
14: weekend.
9: Where he says, I'm on SNL.
12: Nuno, are you at all nervous about that?
14: No, why?
12: That's a hard thing to do.
14: I think he's going to be unintentionally funny? Like, Smalls is unintentionally funny.
10: Thank you, Nuno.
14: Like, so I think that's, you'll get a lot of that.
10: Hilarious, almost said. By the way, I just looked up various pirate responsibilities, jobs. Yes. Stacey, maybe you were doing that at the same time. I think that maybe Pat would be good at being a seaman and a powder monkey. It's an experienced sailor.
9: What did you just call me?
12: Smalls, you're reading this. You can edit yourself. What is wrong with you?
10: It's an experienced sailor who handles the rigging and gunpowder that you carry to the cannons during fights.
13: That's Pat.
12: You're right. She is unintentionally funny.
10: Do you know what I'm saying?
13: I could see it in the
10: heat of battle, Pat being the reliable person on the ship to be like, we need more powder.
9: If you called me a powder monkey, we're fighting. We're dueling or whatever they did back then.
12: We should just get into the Packers next, I would think.
10: Oh, no.
12: Evan Cohen here. 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
17: Nationally ranked Utah heads to Ames on Saturday to take on Iowa State in their Big 12 opener. 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
12: This is the decision of a lifetime and one that I take seriously. And I thought I knew where I wanted to go, but now my head is a bit scrambled. I want something that will last. This is the moment I'm ready to fall in love. Since the Rams are out, 31 teams, 1 final rose. This is Unsportsmanlike's NFL Bachelorette.
13: Who'd you pick?
12: I picked the Green Bay Packers, and I stand by them. Because you know what, guys? In every long-term relationship, there's highs and there are lows. And I am not someone that will abandon my team when we're experiencing the depths of rock bottom that we're in right now.
14: Did you sign a prenup?
12: I hope not, because a lot of people on that team are making a lot of money.
15: Mm-hmm.
12: But man, I did not foresee rock bottom coming in this football relationship this early on in the lifespan of my Packers fandom.
15: So what you're saying is you're not happy in your relationship right now.
12: What can I look at that would bring me joy with this team? Is there one thing that you can point to? Because trust me, I need it today.
16: I got something.
12: Outside of cheese.
15: Your head coach looks great on the sidelines.
16: Daddy does.
15: He's got great
16: good
15: hair.
16: Good guy, yeah.
15: He's got great hair.
16: Eyebrows.
12: But what about
16: eyebrows?
12: The product? What about the team?
16: Product in his hair?
12: No, not the product in his hair.
16: Oh, okay.
15: It's a lot of product in there.
12: Evan's like, find out what it is, because I would like to use it.
15: We got an awesome stadium.
12: Killer stadium.
15: Yeah, Lambeau Field is amazing.
16: I think
15: some of the best fans in the league.
16: That's where I was going to go. I think your fans showed some guts last night. I think your fans, who are Midwest nice, showed some guts last night booing that team because they paid their money.
15: Fans got more heart than the team did.
16: That's right. They had griminess.
15: They got some heart.
16: They got grit. They had griminess.
12: But now you're just bumming me out.
16: And what?
12: You're going to bum me out.
16: Oh.
12: Because if the fans are booing and you're saying that they showed some heart, some griminess last night, which is against their nature.
16: Right.
12: To do so.
16: Exactly.
12: And that illustrates how bad things are there. And the reaction from one of your star players
14: is that that's disappointing. Tucker Kraft says that's not going to help them win games. In my opinion, that's not the right response. The right response should be, well, we are going to work our tails off to give them something to cheer about moving forward, because they're right to give us that reaction. They're right to let us know that it's not good enough and that we embarrass them. And we are going to make sure that they never have to boo again. That should have been the response out of this team last night, and we did not get it.
15: I don't understand why these athletes want to go after the fan bases of these teams. It just doesn't make sense to me. Agreed. Right?
14: Losing
15: they are the paying customers. You get to play a kid's game for a king's ransom. You know why? Because they asses is in the stadium, and the other fans that can't afford the tickets are watching on TV.
14: And buying merchandise.
15: So why are you going after the fans?
16: That's right. Unless they cross a line.
15: Go after the opponent like you went after the fans. Maybe we had more of a game last night. How about that, Tucker Kraft? Novel concept.
16: 4 catches, 26 yards, I believe, for Tucker Kraft. By the way, I wanted to point something out. College football this weekend. So College game day is going to be in Knoxville for Texas, number one against Tennessee. I was unaware of something. I don't know if you guys were aware of this. And we have a big college football weekend. Texas, A&M, LSU, Ole Miss, Florida.
15: Michigan,
16: is a really good game. Michigan, Iowa is a good game. Oregon, USC, good game. So there's a bunch of games. Did you know that when a president, regardless of who the president is, goes to a football game and the president will move around, communication is cut? Listen to this. Steve Sarkisian, so the president is scheduled to be at Tennessee this weekend, Texas at Tennessee. Sarkisian, the head coach of Texas, gave us this information yesterday. Take a listen.
17: In the fourth quarter, if he decides to leave early, your communication gets cut off and shuts down. So I'm a good friend of mine is Mario Cristobal. Last year, when they're playing Indiana in the national championship, they had that drive at the end of that game. They had no communications because he was leaving early before the game ended. And so you get no warning, it just cuts out. And so you've got to be prepared for that. That is definitely something that is unique that could come up in this ball game.
16: Okay, Kurt Cignetti, the head coach of Indiana, said like that wasn't exactly how it happened necessarily, but a non-political conversation. When a president who is allowed to move around if they got to run to the bathroom or if they're not able to stay for four quarters because they have presidential stuff to do and they need to leave, I had no idea. Communication gets cut, so they have to prepare. They should be preparing for that anyway, and just in case.
15: But did that happen in the Super Bowl? In Super Bowl 59 with the Chiefs and the Eagles?
16: I guess it depends on when the president would have been moving around, right? Or maybe the president did not leave till after the game, or maybe the president was conscious of, I'm going to leave at this time during the 2 minute war. I don't know. I had never heard this. Yeah, it's logical, right? It's completely logical when you have that for security purposes.
15: No question.
16: But I never once thought about a sitting president attending a game and how the football teams would need to prepare X's and O's wise. You would just think the security would need to prepare.
14: And you can't anticipate when that president is going to move or leave.
16: Right, because guess what? The presidents are people. They get hungry. They have to go to the bathroom. They have another engagement. They get a call they're not expecting, and they got to go somewhere. So theoretically...
15: Sound like an excuse.
16: That's where I was going.
15: Leasing his kids for a potential upset at old Rocky Top. That would have sounded
16: so
15: like to
16: Tennessee
15: me.
16: Beats that Texas. It's like because we had no communication.
15: Both teams got to deal with the same issue. Yeah. So, I don't know. Sound like Sark is greasing the skids a little bit with that one.
16: I just had no idea about that. 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

0: Let me get personal here. Have you ever wiped with a piece of dry single-ply toilet paper and wondered, is this as good as it gets? Well, it's not. It gets a lot better than that. Right, Todd? Wouldn't you say that Dude Wipes gets a whole lot better?
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2: The Falcons went into Lambeau Field and beat the Packers 35-14 on Thursday Night Football. Michael Penix Jr., getting his first start of the year, was 18 of 25, threw for 256 yards and one touchdown. Meanwhile, Jordan Love was 28 of 53 and threw for 312 yards, two TDs, and an interception in the Green Bay loss. It was Bijan Robinson with 29 carries and 194 yards. He scored two TDs for Atlanta. The Falcons pick up their first win of the year. They're 1-2. They will take on the Saints in New Orleans a week from Sunday. Meanwhile, the 1-2 Packers will visit the Bucks in a Week 4 matchup. And in baseball, four more clubs clinched a spot in the postseason. The White Sox, the Cubs, the Guardians, and the Padres will all play in October. 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
10: 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I mentioned this last week. Pete Crow Armstrong has to stop hitting home runs and get on first base so he can steal his 40th base of the season. He went 1-for-3 with a walk, got the steal. Seventh player in baseball history to have a 40-40. You got Canseco, who did it in 1988. Barry Bonds, 96. A-Rod, 98. Alfonso Soriano. Ronald Acuna Jr. III. Shohei Ohtani. Shohei Ohtani, a 50-50. Whew, that's not happening again. But Pete Crow Armstrong. Do you think he would find a spot in the Mets lineup if they hadn't traded him?
11: Too soon.
10: Maybe. Oh, the Mets guys that I got working here. Every time I bring up Pete Crow Armstrong, they're like, whatever. I said, yeah, he's no Javi Baez. You know, congratulations. All right, some phone calls here. By the way, I don't know if you saw this, but the news came out that the movie Madden on John Madden is not going to be in movie theaters. It's going to Prime Video. And I started to wonder, okay, what's this say about that movie? Going right to a streaming service. You have Nicolas Cage and Christian Bale, and they do look the part of John Madden and Al Davis, but I saw the trailer. I'm not sure if they're trying to have fun with this, because you do have some characters in here. Shane Gillis is in here. Can't imagine it's going to be a dramatic turn for him. Catherine Hahn, I believe, is in here. John Mulaney is in this. So I'm not quite sure. Joel Murray, I got to believe that they're going to have some fun and humor in this. I'm not sure the time frame. If Al Davis is still alive, then is this going to be more about John the coach or John the coach and then the broadcaster? And yes, for the younger audience, John Madden used to be a coach with the Raiders for 10 years, Hall of Famer. Sam Darnold, I believe, is, well, trending to come back and start. Kyler Murray's expected back for the Vikings.

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8: The Falcons went into Lambeau Field and beat the Packers 35-14 on Thursday Night Football. Michael Penix Jr., getting his first start of the year, was 18 of 25, threw for 256 yards and one touchdown. Meanwhile, Jordan Love was 28 of 53 and threw for 312 yards, two TDs, and an interception in the Green Bay loss. It was Bijan Robinson with 29 carries and 194 yards. He scored two TDs for Atlanta. The Falcons pick up their first win of the year. They're 1-2. They will take on the Saints in New Orleans a week from Sunday. Meanwhile, the 1-2 Packers will visit the Bucks in a Week 4 matchup. And in baseball, four more clubs clinched a spot in the postseason. The White Sox, the Cubs, the Guardians, and the Padres will all play in October. 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
21: The Falcons went into Lambeau Field and beat the Packers 35-14 on Thursday Night Football. Michael Penix Jr., getting his first start of the year, was 18 of 25, threw for 256 yards and one touchdown. Meanwhile, Jordan Love was 28 of 53 and threw for 312 yards, two TDs, and an interception in the Green Bay loss. It was Bijan Robinson with 29 carries and 194 yards. He scored two TDs for Atlanta. The Falcons pick up their first win of the year. They're 1-2. They will take on the Saints in New Orleans a week from Sunday. Meanwhile, the 1-2 Packers will visit the Bucks in a Week 4 matchup. And in baseball, four more clubs clinched a spot in the postseason. The White Sox, the Cubs, the Guardians, and the Padres will all play in October. 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
4: The Falcons went into Lambeau Field and beat the Packers 35-14 on Thursday Night Football. Michael Penix Jr., getting his first start of the year, was 18 of 25, threw for 256 yards and one touchdown. Meanwhile, Jordan Love was 28 of 53 and threw for 312 yards, two TDs, and an interception in the Green Bay loss. It was Bijan Robinson with 29 carries and 194 yards. He scored two TDs for Atlanta. The Falcons pick up their first win of the year. They're 1-2. They will take on the Saints in New Orleans a week from Sunday. Meanwhile, the 1-2 Packers will visit the Bucks in a Week 4 matchup. And in baseball, four more clubs clinched a spot in the postseason. The White Sox, the Cubs, the Guardians, and the Padres will all play in October. 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
4: Nationally ranked Utah heads to Ames on Saturday to take on Iowa State in their Big 12 opener. 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Utah fell 31-28 at Rice-Eccles Stadium in 2024. 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
8: I did, I did. 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Yeah, the shirt's so much quality. And you know the best thing about it?
6: What is it?
8: The Raiders have not lost since I've owned it.
6: Okay. Okay.
9: Yeah. Boy, Tim.
6: We're a factor.
8: You are a factor. Hey, and one other thing I want to say. I got two things real quick.
6: Sure.
8: Young men, that you're out there gambling. Okay. Mendoza, Fernando Mendoza, just started a finance with Fernando. Go online.
6: That's right. I saw
8: and
6: that.
8: And find out about finance. And it's not so much about the lines and the other things. Okay.
6: Okay.
8: The next thing I have is, Rich, in your about a month ago, you were cleaning out your desk for some reason, and you have a certificate of mine in your desk, and it's my release of fandom from the Colts.
6: Okay.
8: I was talking to your call screener, right, great guy, Adam, and could you send that to me, please?
6: I have it right here.
8: Okay.
6: Yep.
10: That's amazing.
6: Got it right here. Football fandom transfer. It's a transfer. The Colts to where? Raiders?
8: Of course.
6: Okay.
8: Okay. The future's so bright.
6: Tim
8: so
6: in Arizona.
8: Bright. Don't you think so, Chris?
6: All right. Yeah. Stay on hold and give your address to Adam, our call screen, and we'll get this football fandom transfer to you.
8: He does have it. He has my address.
6: Very good. Sure. Okay. We'll get that. We'll get this to you. There you go. That's the way we roll here. RES Consulting, we're here for you.
9: I feel like a real notary.
10: Atta boy. Good belly. You might have to become a real one.
11: Well, in this particular case, you are.
6: Yeah.
11: For all things show related.
6: It says, this document certifies that long-suffering Colts fan Tim in Phoenix is finally ending his years of mental anguish by transferring his fandom from the Colts to another yet unnamed NFL team. So I'll cross that out.
10: Yeah. Yep. Raiders, initial.
6: I don't know how this is going to work out for him.
10: Initial, yeah. I have the stamps.
6: Raiders.
10: I have the official J. Felly RES Consulting stamps.
6: Okay. By signing this document, Tim in Phoenix will be terminating his status as a Colts fan in perpetuity. He will not be allowed to return under any circumstance. This NFL fandom transfer in no way affects his allegiances to other professional sports teams. And there's a blank for the signature.
10: Oh, it's got a stamp.
6: And the date.
10: Boom.
6: And of course, there is Paul Sorvino from Goodfellas saying, now I got to turn my back on you.
9: Make sure to sign that, Tim. I'm trusting you.
10: That's incredible.
6: Going to the Raiders, by the way.
10: All right. So
6: see, they start 2-0. Oh, Colts have the Texans at home.
10: Oh, boy.
6: Everybody's assuming they're 0-3. But
10: oh, boy.
6: Hey, pal, they show up like they did in Kansas City. They're going to win that football game.
10: Yeah, well, they lost.
6: For sure. They can.
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23: 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Utah football hits the road for the first time this season as they travel to Ames, Iowa on Saturday to face the Iowa State Cyclones. Iowa State's 2-1 of the season, coming off a 55-7 home win over Bowling Green last weekend. Utah's 1-5 all-time against the Cyclones, their only win coming in Ames in 2010. Kickoff Saturday at 1:30 right here on ESPN 792.1 FM. The Utes moved up two spots in the latest AP Top 25 poll this week from number 17 to number 15. Utah's one of four Big 12 teams currently ranked. And Utah volleyball will open the Big 12 season this Friday night on the road against Colorado, then return home Sunday to play Baylor at 1 p.m. Both those games can be seen on ESPN+. I'm Bill Riley, the voice of the Utes, with you Ute Minute, presented by Vance Window Products, your trusted window company in Utah, here on your home of the Utes, ESPN 700 and 92.1 FM.
0: 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We've got Coordinator's Corner with Mac G, the offensive coordinator, Kevin McGivin. 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

0: Happy Friday, everybody. 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Hopefully we can have a fun show together today. Lots of football to talk about. A jam-packed slate this weekend in college football and in the NFL. Storylines abound on all fronts. We march closer toward the Utah Mammoth starting their official regular season. That's, by the way, that's starting like next week. We are, I think, 6 days away from the first regular season game for the Utah Mammoth. The Jazz, a couple weeks after that. Baseball playoffs coming right up, and we are approaching the best time of year in sports. Utah on the road against Iowa State. We will be efforting a conversation with the voice of the Utes, Bill Riley. Lee Sterling swings by to talk about the picks for the weekend. Coordinator's Corner with Kevin McGivin. Mac G, the offensive coordinator at the University of Utah, who's been praised for his creativity and the versatility, taking advantage, I should say, of the versatility in the offense. It'll be great to catch up with Kevin McGivin again. And we just have a lot to talk about on a Friday. 877-353-0700. Always love to hear from you. At Real OC Sports, if you want to participate in any conversations we have going on Twitter. And actually, I just put up a poll question that Iowa State sparked for me. Now, we have been lucky, we have been spoiled as a college football fan base here in the state of Utah, because we've now seen several iterations of Utah football, over the course of a couple of decades, where you can keep alive a realistic hope for a championship, a conference championship. We're not talking about a national championship. I know that there are a few people out there in the fan base that do hold out hope that college football's expanded playoff means there will be access to teams like Utah, and that if all things line up beautifully, Utah could be a national champion in college football. I don't require that. I don't worry about that as much as I worry about conference championships. If Utah again starts to be like a perennial conference champion, like they were kind of in the Mountain West over a few years, and they were in back-to-back years for the Pac-12, and all of us thought it would be 3 years in a row. The conference itself thought it would be 3 years in a row for the University of Utah, if you remember that, before the injuries piled up and, you know, the football gods came to collect their tax for whatever reason that happened. If Utah becomes dynastic in that way in the Big 12 conference, then I will start to have conversations about can they compete for a natty. Right now, I don't need that. So when I pose the question that I just put up on Twitter about championships, I'm talking about conference championships at the college level. In the pros, you don't really care about conference championships. You don't care that much about division championships, although I guess some franchises, you hang a banner, a small one for each. But I pose the question, how many years would your team have to go without a championship before you gave up as a fan? And I leave gave up as a fan open to some interpretation, because I don't think you're going to necessarily stop wearing the gear or attending the games. I'm just talking about in your heart, before you give up expecting that they are going to win a championship. We are not anything close to that for Utah football. I think right now, Utah basketball fans, at least on the men's side, are looking at it and going, I'm still a running Utes fan. I'm not expecting a conference championship anytime soon. I'm not there for those purposes. I'm not buying my season tickets expecting that this year, next year, the next year, the next year, anytime in the near future, we're going to be in that conversation realistically. I think that if you're a Red Rocks fan, right, you have to expect a conference championship every year. And there was a time, and I think we still are in the time, where you want Utah gymnastics to be competing for a national championship year in and year out. It's been a long time since they've won a national championship, but you still expect them to be there. And when it didn't happen, like last year, you're like, whoa, what's going on here? Utah skiing, right? National championship contenders all the time. But as far as like the big time sports, the revenue sports, and if you're a baseball fan, maybe you're like, you know what? My Minnesota Twins, they haven't won anything since the early 1990s. I'm removed enough both geologically, geographically, and emotionally to say like, all right, I'll still watch them when they're on TV, which is never, but it's not something that's going to affect me emotionally. I've given up on that championship, and I don't think it's because of how long it's been, because if I was still there, I probably would feel differently about it. The San Francisco 49ers have not won a Super Bowl since the 90s, the early 90s. They've been oh so close in more recent history, of course, but they haven't won at all. Because of the championship adjacency, because of the proximity, because of that almost, I still put some emotional energy as a 49ers fan into hoping for, expecting, wanting championships every year, at least for now. And you've probably heard me on the air sort of like guarding myself against the heartbreak by saying like, oh man, I think the Super Bowl window might be closed. Oh, I don't know. Is it propped back open because they get another healthy year out of Trent Williams and they get another healthy year out of Christian McCaffrey? And oh my gosh, these first couple of games, it looks like that Super Bowl window is not just propped open, but it's wide open. Now they've got the attrition starting to be an issue. The San Francisco 49ers can't put Nick Bosa, who's got a calf injury, on IR because they've maximized their IR spots. They don't have any spots left on IR. So Nick Bosa has to take up an active roster spot, even though he's unable to play. Feels like a big issue. Ian Rappaport called it a ridiculous problem for the San Francisco 49ers. Yeah, ridiculous. And Bosa, even though I'm a Niners fan, I'm not a big Bosa fan. So you hope you get him back for the production standpoint. You hope you get him back because when he is interested, he can do some really good things for you. I don't think he loves football and cares about football the way that someone with that build and that potential should care about football. But that's a different conversation. The reason I put this conversation at the front of the show today is partially coincidental because I just want to get it out there. 877-353-0700. Always love to hear from you on the text line. But it's also because Utah is going to play Iowa State. Do you know when the last time Iowa State won a conference championship is? Iowa State. Because that is a stadium that we expect to be packed even despite inclement weather. A little bit of rain doesn't scare the Iowans away. We expect there to be an atmosphere. Maybe the expectation can be tempered a little bit because it's not Matt Campbell's always in the conversation, perennial top 25 Iowa State type teams. But Jimmy Rogers has things going the way that some people think is going to be a continuation of that. And Iowans, by their nature, are tough-minded and willing to sort of slog through the muck in order for something good to happen. There's a stick-to-itiveness and an almost resigned work ethic that exists within that culture out there. I feel comfortable saying these things because my roots are in Iowa, my grandparents and my parents living in Iowa. Do you know the last time Iowa State's fans got to roll out of bed and think this might be the year that we win a conference championship? Do you know when the last time? Remember what we did last year? When do you think Iowa State won its last conference championship in football, James Peterson?
1: Wasn't it like 1912?
0: It's 1912. And it was not the Big 12 or the Big 10. Mm-hmm. It was the Missouri Valley Conference. And they shared it, by the way, with Nebraska. In 2024, They flirted with it. The big conversation we had in 2024 was, of course, Arizona State surprising the bleep out of everybody and being the conference champions after being picked dead last in the league. Do you know who they played against in that conference championship game?
1: It was Iowa State.
0: It was Iowa State, right?
1: So Rocco Beck's first year as a starter.
0: Iowa State has flirted with the conference championship more recently than that. So maybe that's what's keeping the hope alive, kind of like it is for me with the San Francisco 49ers.
1: 2020, they had a 10-win year, wasn't that, with Brock Purdy, your guy, as quarterback?
0: And so they've been really good. They've been a top 25 team, but there's levels of expectation and levels of optimism that exist in football, basketball, baseball, hockey, soccer, whatever. Real Salt Lake won the only major sports championship in the state of Utah 2009, right? So we're going on 17 years since that happened. There are a lot of fans now that are starting to go down to America First Field that weren't either alive or they weren't really cognizant of sports the last time RSL won a big title. I think that fandom exists for a different reason. That fandom exists and is motivated by something other than a belief that your franchise and your team is going to win a championship. It's not the only worthy pursuit in sports to win a championship, but it is the one that we put on paper and say, this is why. And it's the one that players and coaches almost feel obligated to say, that's what we're chasing right now, right? Morgan Scali sat down at his introductory press conference and he talked about conference championships, but he also talked about winning a national championship at the University of Utah. I'm okay if he never says that. I'm okay if he never mentions that. I'm okay, if I'm being honest, if he never even thinks about that. I'm not telling you that you have to be, but I am. So how long would it, your team have to go without a conference championship before you're just like, all right, I'll still be a fan, but I'm going to give up on the idea that this team is ever going to do something for me. Like Cleveland Browns fans, they still exist, but they have to be in their heart of hearts resigned to the fact that they're not going to win a Super Bowl, that it's probably not going to happen within their lifetime. And pro leagues are different than college sports because pro leagues, and they have salary caps in some cases, they have draft structures in some cases, to where you're supposed to create a more cyclical environment where the power bounces around conference to conference, team to team, market to market, based on, you know, oh, we had really down years, but that means we had 4 years in a row where we were drafting in the top five and we got the best players, and now 5 years after we draft those five, now they're developed and now they're ready to compete. It happens sometimes, but because of trades and free agency and things like that, it doesn't come to fruition the way that a lot of people think it should. And we've talked on this show about how there's so many markets that you almost can't explain. Like, why do the Atlanta Hawks not have championships? Why do the Atlanta Falcons not have more championships? That is a major market. That is an incredible city. That is a wonderful place to live for athletes, for their families, and for whatever reason, the franchises haven't been able to put it together. And it's been a little while for the Braves, too, and they can't support a hockey team. Although there's a group of investors that are apparently flirting with the possibility of giving Atlanta its third NHL franchise when and if expansion comes rolling around. So, look, I want to know, and I don't want to phrase it in a way that could be offensive or influence how you answer the question, 877-353-0700 or at ReloC Sports on Twitter if you want to vote in the official poll. How many years would your team have to go without a championship before you gave up as a fan? 10 to 15, 15 to 25, 25 to 50, or I will never give up. I think that Jazz fans right now are on the I will never give up train, because it's been almost 50 years since the Jazz moved from New Orleans to the state of Utah, and they have never won a championship. And it's been since the mid-90s that they actually really, truly contended for one in a meaningful way. I guess that's unfair to the Darren Williams Western Conference champions.
1: No, that's fair. They didn't win the Western Conference. They went to one Western Conference Finals and lost in five games.
0: But
1: like, I don't know.
0: So even if you say it was that Memet Okor, Andre Kirilenko, Darren Williams team that was the last time, it's still been kind of a while. So I think Jazz fans are proving to the NBA that they're in the I will never give up stage. I guess you could still say that you're in the 25 to 50, but you got to win one in the next 3 years if it's going to be 50 or less. I think BYU fans are probably going to answer this question differently than Utah fans, because BYU fans haven't won a conference championship in a long time, partially because they weren't in a conference. This year they expect to win a conference championship, but also a lot of BYU fans cling to the 1984 national championship as the high watermark of their program. And obviously a national championship is a national championship, and that's something that everyone wants in their trophy case, but that's been quite a while. It's been 42 years since you had one of those. So you'd be in the 25 to 50 category if you answer it based on that. Obviously they won Mountain West Conference championships more recently than that 1984 championship. They won WAC championships more recently than that. It's a loyalty test, but it's not, because I'm not expecting you to be disloyal to your team. I'm just expecting you to answer based on the truthful emotional energy you put into, do I believe this team can win a conference championship or not? And it's sparked all by Utah going on the road against Iowa State and facing a team that has not won a conference championship since they shared the Missouri Valley title with Nebraska in 1912. What do you think the top song on the charts was in 1912? Think it's a song anyone's ever heard these days? Moonlight Bay by the American Quartet, in case you're wondering. Maybe pull that up if we have it in the computer.
1: Shout out to the American Quartet, just ahead of their time. Are those the guys that were playing the violin and stuff on the Titanic deck in the movie? Is that the American Quartet?
0: That's 1912 is when the Titanic sank.
1: Very good by you. When Fenway Park opened. Do you realize that?
0: Is that true?
1: Yeah. So it's a long time ago.
0: Let's see. Major historical events in 1912 to go along with an Iowa State conference championship. Titanic hit an iceberg on the maiden voyage, sank in the Atlantic, killed over 1,500 people. 6-year-old Pu Yi, the last emperor of China, abdicated the throne after 2,000 years of imperial rule and established the People's Republic of China. That was in February of 1912.
1: Yeah, we didn't like Pu Yi. No one likes Pu.
0: British explorer Robert Falcon Scott, elite name, by the way, reached the South Pole only to find that Norwegian explorer Roald Amundsen had beaten him there 3 weeks earlier.
1: I've heard of Roald Amundsen. That's why we haven't heard of Falcon Scott.
0: No one,
1: much better
0: if you
1: name.
0: Ain't first, you're last, because being second place to the South Pole or the North Pole or the top of Everest, it doesn't count.
1: So is he did you say he's an American Falcon?
0: No, he was a Brit.
1: He was a Brit. So he's the first Brit, I guess, to make it down there.
0: Woodrow Wilson, elected 28th president of the United States. Ooh, the Emperor Meiji of Japan ended the Meiji era, and of course began the Taisho period under Emperor Taisho. We all know that.
1: Yikes.
0: Okay. 1912 was a big year for maritime adventures and explorers in the Southern Hemisphere, and also for Iowa State Cyclone football.
1: So I was curious when BYU football's last conference championship was. Do you know off the top of your head?
0: BYU's last conference championship?
1: Yeah.
0: 2009?
1: Close. 2007. Mountain West.
0: That makes more sense.
1: 2009 was a good guess, though, because that was the last year in the Mountain West year that they beat Utah. But they did not finish first in the Mountain West that year. I guess that was TCU.
0: That was TCU.
1: Yeah. So it's been sneakily a long time for BYU football. They've been relevant, especially in recent years. So maybe that has made it so we. And of course, you mentioned the independence era. We just knew that that wasn't in the cards for them in independence. So no one was disappointed with not winning a conference championship in that era, of course. But it's been a long time for BYU since they won a conference championship.
0: I beg to differ that RSL won the only major sports championship. There are only four major sports, and football ain't one of them. Well, I thought you were going to say, well, what about like the Utah Archers? Didn't they win
1: the lacrosse championship? The Talons back-to-back, baby.
0: Talons softball. Have gone back-to-back for softball.
1: Okay.
0: So that's my
1: Come
0: bad.
1: On. Come on. No,
0: you're right. Look.
1: But you're right to say major, and this texter's not totally wrong to say that soccer's not doesn't belong with the other major sports in North America. But it as far as like highest level of the sport in the United States, and the highest profile, it's RSL, and then the Talons and the Archers are the next ones. They're not quite as high a profile as even RSL, though.
0: Derek says, lifelong fandom is different than regular fandom. I've been a Jazz fan since I was 6. I will never give up on the Jazz. The Utes, however, are different. I didn't get into them until I was 14. The bad years of Witt were tempting me to give up. So, like, look, it's fine if this is how you feel about whatever. It's and there are different levels to it. I guess your tenure as a fan definitely matters. I think that the atmosphere in which your team operates also matters because, like, if you're a Jazz fan, you probably have some optimism, some belief, some rekindled hope because of the fact that they play in a league where, even though it's not the hardest of hard salary caps, it is a salary cap league. And, you know, the draft process has now finally rewarded the Jazz in a way that gives you a little bit of hope. Also, Smith Entertainment Group has made some really good hires in the front office, and you believe that the Angels have a vision for this, right? So your belief can be based on a lot of those things. I think that as fresh as the Utah Mammoth are in this market, you can see the vision of Bill Armstrong and company kind of taking shape. And I my belief is that the Mammoth will win a championship or come closer to a championship in the near future than the Jazz. And I think that that's going to be a really interesting thing in this market that's already, you know, a lot of people were like so sick of 5 bad years for the Jazz. Both teams are going to be fun to watch this year. Both teams are going to be trying to win this year. One of those two teams, in my opinion, is going to be a playoff team and probably win a playoff series. That's my expectation. Maybe make a real push finally. We expect that soon from the Utah Jazz, but I think that the Mammoth are closer. Right. And so, like, none of us are lifelong Mammoth fans. If the Mammoth go 10 years without a championship, are we going to be like, all right, they're never going to win one? Or are we going to be like, this is a well-run organization. This is more of a destination for hockey players than it is for basketball players for whatever those reasons are. So I believe that this environment lends itself to the success for the Mammoth in a way that it doesn't for the Utah Jazz. And when we get a Major League Baseball team, if that Major League Baseball team goes 10 years, 15 years, 20 years, 30 years before they win anything big, are you going to be the fan that's like, I like them because they're mine. I'm a fan because I can take my kids there. I'm a fan because my mom or dad took me there when I was a kid, but I don't believe that they're actually going to win a championship. I would love to. And I should have asked this question when we had Eugene Rapay on. I would love to know how many Iowa State fans feel that their fandom is even closely contingent to championship contention, because it doesn't really make sense if it is. You haven't won a conference championship since 1912. Iowa State is one of the best examples of why college sports fandom and winning are only loosely connected. It's about your proximity, your emotional connection, the memories you have in the stadium. And yes, there are teams that you get all of it. But there are plenty like Iowa State that still get great attendance, still get great support, still get a great atmosphere. And it's not because anyone intellectually actually believes that a conference championship is happening anytime soon. It hasn't happened since the Titanic hit the bottom of the Atlantic Ocean. Would we be that loyal as Utah football fans, as BYU football fans? I don't know, man. I hope so. But would we be? Good job, Iowa State fans, I guess. We got a lot to talk about on the show today. That's the question, if you want to go vote on it on the Twitter poll, or you want to respond at 877-353-0700. The voice of the Utes, Bill Riley, is going to join us next. We'll dive into some of the actual numbers here as Utah takes on an Iowa State team 2-1. Only loss coming in a close game to a Big Ten team that is ranked. That's your Iowa Hawkeyes. And, of course, Utah sits at number 15 right now. First road game. Funky weather, maybe. Lots to discuss in this matchup. We'll do it with Bill Riley in 3 minutes on the Sean O'Connell Show, ESPN 700 and 92.1 FM.
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8: Former Aggie quarterback Jordan Love leads his Green Bay Packers against the Atlanta Falcons on Thursday Night Football tonight at Lambeau Field. 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
1: Welcome back to the Sean O'Connell Show. Welcome in the voice of the Utes, Bill Riley. A conversation brought to you every single week here on the Sean O'Connell Show by Handy and Handy, HandyLawUtah.com for any personal injury or legal questions that you have. Bill Riley, welcome to the show. How are you, sir?
2: I am good, Sean O'Connell. Good Friday to you, sir.
1: Happy Friday to you. I think you are leaving the beautiful Salt Lake Valley to go to the rainy Midwest. Is that correct?
2: I will be in Ames, Iowa, or taking off from Ames, Iowa, in a little less than an hour.
1: This is the first road game for Utah this season under Morgan Scalley. Obviously, they played the bowl game with him as the head coach, acting head coach last year, but this is his program's first road game, and it comes potentially with a little bit of rain. I think that's not as big of an issue as it being the first road game. What are the adjustments in your mind for this team when they're on the road for the first time?
2: I asked Morgan about that. It's more procedure than anything else, just kind of traveling, what clothes to wear, being to the airport on time, all that kind of stuff, staying in the hotel, meetings, things like that. I think it helps that it's in a relatively early game, mid-afternoon in Iowa. You're not sitting around the hotel all day long. You'll be there in the morning and then head over to the stadium midday just a little bit. But I actually, in my opinion, I think the rain's a bigger deal than the first road trip just because you don't know what the weather's going to be. It's probably going to be raining, probably maybe at times heavy rain. The field's in terrible condition, I've been told by people in Ames. So I actually think the weather and the rain and the field might be bigger issues than the actual travel.
1: What's going on with their Kentucky bluegrass, which of course has grown over a sand base that was at one time called the best turf in college football?
2: I don't know, but they've had like 16 inches of rain this month alone. We don't get 16 inches of rain in like 3 years in Utah. They've got it this month. Then they played a game last weekend, and apparently the field's pretty torn up. So I'll be there early tomorrow. I'll put my eyes on it. But, yeah, it's apparently not in great shape right now.
1: Okay, so we have Coordinator's Corner today with Kevin McGivin, and, you know, that's part of a conversation when you're talking especially about your offensive play calls, because you still have to put these guys in a good position. You still have to put these guys in a spot where they can find some success. How much do you think it changes the play calling if the field is in bad shape and wet?
2: I think probably a little bit. I mean, if it's raining, you might want to limit the number of touches. You may not see fly, sweep, reverse option plays with your two quarterbacks on the field together. I think you probably want to limit some of that. I don't think it necessarily limits how you want to call the game from a pass or a run standpoint, but depending on how the surface is and depending on if it's raining and how hard it's raining, that might impact some of the stuff that Utah likes to do. They might have to be maybe a little bit more straightforward in their play calling, maybe not as much side-to-side stuff as they've done in the first 3 weeks, but I think they've probably planned for this because the rain's been in the forecast again long or all week long. So I would guess maybe it limits you a little bit, but not completely for sure.
1: The side-to-side stuff was pretty successful against Utah State. The more direct inside run stuff is where maybe there were a couple of problems. And I'd probably be having a little different conversation if Wayshon's huge 90-plus yarder doesn't come back.
2: Yeah.
1: But still, when you look at the kind of the true average on runs in that game against Utah State, and credit to the Aggies, this is the thing that they're good at. Runs, especially runs between the tackles, kind of averaged 3.5 yards for the Utes last week. And if you have to simplify your playbook a little bit and you have to lean on that type of play calling a little bit more in Ames, do we feel any nervousness based on the results against Utah State?
2: No, I don't think so, because I think you can still throw the football pretty well. And if you're starting to throw, maybe you come out and you throw the football a little bit early to loosen them up. We do know Iowa State's pretty physical up front, and their coach is a defensive guy. And so maybe you come out and you loosen them up by throwing that football. I think the thing that Utah's got an advantage on this year, Sean, is I don't think that they have to lean into one style or the other. I think they can go whatever the defense gives them. They can kind of go the opposite way with it. So it will be interesting to see, though, if they try to get Wayshon a little bit more on track or impactful, maybe trying to run that football, being on the road, especially maybe they get a lead. Maybe they're up, you know, 10 in the second half. Maybe you lean a little bit more because they really – you know, Wayshon had the one big run last weekend, but they haven't really fed him. For a guy that's running back one, they haven't really fed him the football yet this year.
1: Yeah, we talked about that kind of a lot this week. The appropriate number of touches for somebody like Wayshon, who Devin Dampier made the great point with us in addition with Dev, that he's doing the right thing even when the ball is not in his hand. He's a contributor and a captain and a leader even when he's not getting those touches, but that just means you reward him even more with more touches. In an ideal world, what do we see the average touches for Wayshon Parker as the season progresses?
2: I think it's 20 is a really good number. Maybe you're getting him somewhere between 14 and 17 rushes and maybe 3 and 4, you know, looks, targets in the pass game. To me, because you've got so many weapons and he's one of your lead weapons, I think 20 touches feels right for a guy. I mean, a guy like Wayshon probably said, give me 30 touches. Let me run it 23 times and catch it 7 times. But I think when you've got Daniel Bray and you've got Chavez Soto and you've got Brayden Pagan and you've got Ricky Johnson and you've got Bird Ficklin and Devin Dampier, getting 30 touches is just, I just don't see that being in the cards for anybody in the Utah offense. But I think 20 would be a really good spot if you could average in that number of 20. And with his 5.5, 6 yards a carry, which is what he kind of averages at times, did last year, I think that gets you that 100 yards, and that makes you a pretty good contributor.
1: On the coach's show the other night, shout out to you and Morgan Scally and Sly and everyone involved in that. On the coach's show the other night, Morgan, I think, closed things out saying, you know, we got to get some plays on special teams in a game like this one. And you and I have talked about this over the years. In the best years of Utah football, special teams have been a major, major boon to their success. This year, we've already had a couple of miscues, especially in punt return. Mana Carvalho appears on the injury report this week. Looks like he had some issues handling the receptions, the taking punts again last week against Utah State. Is there a change coming there?
2: I don't think so. I think they really like him. I think we saw glimpses of what he could be last year. Took a pretty good shot on that 2-point conversion swing and gate play. I think that may be where he got dinged up a little bit last week. I think they like Mana in that game. The days of kick returns are about done. What's funny is the last time Utah played at Iowa State was 16 years ago. Shaky Smithson had a huge punt return, and Reggie Dunn took one to the house on a kickoff. So maybe there's something about Jack Trice Stadium that will re-jump that again. I think it would be great if Mana could get a 15 or 20-yard punt return, maybe flip the field just a little bit. This offense has been awfully good. I just think if you stay mistake-free on the road, it would be great to get a couple of explosives in the special teams game, Sean. But if Dylan Curtis makes his kicks and if Orion Phillips has to punt and he's good punting, I think it's more on the other side. Iowa State has an all-league punt returner. They're running back Aiden Flora. He took a punt return back last week. He's returned a couple in his career, and he got a kick return for a touchdown last week against Bowling Green. To me, be mistake-free on your side and cover kicks, and on the road, I think that's good.
1: Bill Riley, our guest here, the voice of the Utes, getting ready to go to Ames, Iowa, to call Iowa State versus Utah, which you can, of course, listen to right here on your home of the Utes, ESPN 700 and 92.1 FM. It's fair to ask 3 games into a season how good any team is, right, based on results and competition and things like that. Iowa State is more tested than Utah is. They played a ranked Iowa team very closely in the Cy-Hawk battle. They lost that one ultimately. They beat up on SEMO. They beat up on Bowling Green, like you just mentioned. How good is Iowa State, in your opinion?
2: I think they're good. I've talked to some people around Iowa State. I think they're better than people expected them to be. They're, right now at least, better than I expected them to be because I just didn't know. New coach, 83 new players, no starters returning from a year ago. I thought it could have been really a catastrophic bottom-out rebuild year for them. Jimmy Rogers has done a really, really nice job, and I think they play really hard, and Rogers is a tested, good head football coach who's won championships at the 1AA level and did a nice job at Wazoo last year. So I think they're good. I don't think they've played anybody as good as Utah. I don't think they've played an offense nearly as good as Utah. We all know that Iowa and Iowa State is about field goals. It is every year. Anytime you play Iowa, it's about field position and field goals. They haven't played a team like Utah. So I think this is a really good test for Utah going on the road. But I think by far it's the best test of the year for Iowa or Iowa State too.
1: Right now, Utah is giving up 2.68 yards per carry to the opposing run game. Also, Iowa State has a guy you just mentioned. Their running back, Aiden Flora, is right now the top rusher in the conference. He is averaging 8.6 yards per carry. I went and I broke it down game by game, and even against Iowa, he was averaging 5 yards a carry. Is that the biggest test for Utah's defense this week? You got to stop that guy and that Iowa State run game in order to get this game in hand.
2: Absolutely, positively. They throw it okay. Jalen Rayner's not a bad quarterback. I'm not sure what the weapons are that they have in that pass game because they really haven't been established yet. It's not nearly like that group that they had a couple of years ago when they came into Salt Lake City with the two, you know, Higgins and Knoll, who were, you know, NFL draft choices and are playing right now. I think it's stopping the run game. And to be very fair, you know, when Utah had some struggles defensively toward the end of last year, namely in that Kansas State game, it was against a team that wanted to line up and run the football. And that's what I think Iowa State wants to do, especially in the conditions tomorrow. They've got a mobile quarterback, and they've got Flora who can run it. They've got some decent complementary backs, but they're going to want to line up and run that football. And this is going to be, for me at least, the first really big test of the year for that Utah. Again, we saw a struggle at the end of last year, and we'll see if they've kind of fixed some of those things.
1: You saw Calfusi also appearing on the injury report as questionable. What do you know about his availability?
2: I don't know any specifics on it. I think my expectation until somebody tells me otherwise is that we see him probably play this week along with Carvalho, but I haven't been told one way or another. I usually get the update on it either tonight or first thing tomorrow morning.
1: Another minute or two here with Bill Riley, voice of the Utes, as he gets ready to call Iowa State versus Utah. What number one scoring offense, number one scoring defense in the conference right now? This Utah football team is just, you know, three games in, they're looking, I think, better than a lot of people thought. The increased competition or the tougher tests of Big 12 play, like how big do you think the jump is based on what Utah's already played against versus what's coming in these next few weeks?
2: I don't know, Sean, if the next few weeks are a big jump. I think they'll be a little bit better than what they saw in the non-conference season. But Iowa State, Kansas, in Colorado are right now in the Big 12. So I think it will be a step up, but not a big step up. I really think this schedule lays out nicely to kind of gradually ease you into late October and November where the competition gets a lot better for this team. But I think Iowa State is going to be the best team they've played this year just from a toughness and organizational, it's a road game, all of that stuff. So I think that will be the case, but I don't think it's a huge step up from what they saw in the non-conference.
1: Devin Dampier has been awesome so far. You know, we have seen him take some big hits, and it's only been 3 weeks. As far as we know, we just had him in studio not too long ago, and he looks healthy. He's not limping around. He doesn't seem like he's hiding anything. Aside from a little head cold, it looks like he's as healthy and good as we're going to expect him to be. But there's always more that you can find in the gas tank for someone like that, especially with his mastery of the offense and athleticism and now experience. Are we going to get a better version of Devin moving forward, or is this, you know, enough? Is this an adequate level of production from the Utah quarterback for them to pursue everything they want to pursue?
2: Well, I think you'd like to see him. I don't think we've really seen Devin run the football much this year. I think, you know, we haven't seen that creativity that he's got. I think the offensive line's protected him very well, and they've gotten the ball out to the playmakers. I think, I'm not saying we have to see it, but I think that there's still, we haven't seen much of

0: week. But, you know, the one interception, he took a hit as he threw it. So I'll say really one turnover this year for him. His decision-making's really good. The weapons are there. I think with what they're doing now and what he's giving them now, I think it's good enough to compete in this conference. To win it, maybe to be a playoff team, maybe you need another level up. But I think he's been pretty good so far.
1: Handicapping the Big 12 conference in general, you know, we learned a little bit more about Houston and Texas Tech with the game last Friday. BYU's still looking good. Utah's still looking really good. West Virginia might have one of the, maybe the most dynamic quarterback in the whole conference. I wasn't expecting that. And they get Nakari Rogers. We just learned that this week. So as you look at kind of the power structure of the Big 12 as it's shuffling out in these first 3 weeks heading into week four, how do you see it?
0: The top hasn't changed much for me, Sean. I thought Tech would take a little bit of a step back, and I think they have. They're still very good, but I don't think they're quite as good as they were last year, especially defensively. BYU kind of is what they are. They are just a good, well-rounded, solid football team. I think this is what I expected from Utah. I said before the season, the gap between Tech, BYU, and Utah was very, very close. Razor, they may all be almost on that same plane. It was that next level. I think Houston's the best of that next group. I think I was more impressed with their loss than Tech's win last weekend at Lubbock. I think they're going to be a tough out for Utah when they come here in about a month or so. I still think Arizona's good. Here's the team to keep an eye on, Sean, for me. I think West Virginia's been a nice surprise with Rich Rod. They've got a great running back in Cam Cook and Michael Hawkins, their running back or their quarterback. But keep an eye on K-State. K-State does not have to play Utah. They do not have to play BYU, and they do not have to play Texas Tech in the regular season. That's a pretty favorable schedule for Colin Klein. Kansas State's always good. They're physical. They're tough. But not to have to play any of those three teams in the regular season is a pretty big deal. I'm still not sold on Avery Johnson, their quarterback, even though he's been around forever. But I think K-State could be a sneaky team that maybe if a Utah or a BYU or a Tech stumbles a little bit somewhere along the line, might be a team that could sneak into Dallas.
1: Interesting. Yeah, I think we're going to have to keep a closer eye on some of those, what I had thought in the preseason were fringe teams, and now they've got the players to potentially make that conversation go a little bit differently. I put a poll question out based on the century-plus drought of conference championships for Iowa State. And you and I have both rooted for teams that have gone through extensive droughts. But when you put on not your voice of anything hat, you put on a fan hat like you do for your Royals and your Chiefs. Yep. How many years does the drought of no championships have to extend before emotionally you give up on the hope of a championship? Now, you're always going to remain a fan of your lifelong teams, but where you're not watching it because you think they can win it anymore. How long does that drought have to extend for Bill Riley?
0: Well, I mean, with the Royals, it extended a really, really long time. And then they won a championship about 10 years ago. To be fair with the Chiefs, I didn't think they would ever win a championship. I really didn't in my lifetime because their quarterback, their ability to find a quarterback or washed up 49er quarterbacks was their plan for so many years. And then the football gods blessed us with Mahomes. I think it's different in college because there's different levels. Like the Iowa State fans, they're always going to love Iowa State. I don't think that they're going in expecting to win conference championships, but if it happens, it's great. But with pro teams, I think if like half your lifetime goes by and you never see a championship, then I think that that's when the depression and the reality probably begins to set in.
1: Bill, what do our listeners need to learn and know about Handy and Handy? What a time to lose Bill right there.
0: Oh, I'm back. I'm back.
1: There he is. Okay. Well, I don't think he's all the way back. HandyLawUtah.com. Preston and Garrett Handy have been helping out our listeners and us for a very, very long time. Let them know that you heard about it on the Sean O'Connell Show. You heard about it in the conversation with Bill Riley. If you have any legal questions at all, HandyLawUtah.com. It's big firm experience, but small firm attention. It is the perfect recipe from guys who have decades

0: of experience helping out clients right here in Salt Lake City.
1: And we promise Bill has nice things to say about it. You've heard of other weeks when we've had him on. He's had great things to say about Handy and Andy. Maybe some spotty cell service there.
0: If we're going to lose cell service with Bill, he's probably driving out to the airport. He's probably out near airport, you know, near the Millionaire Terminal right now, which is he's getting interference on his communications most likely. So,
1: exactly. Maybe some pilots meowing or something.
0: Big thanks to Bill for joining us. Big thanks to Handy Law Utah, Handy and Handy, for making that possible every single week. Obviously, good luck to Bill on the call. Have a nice call, Bill Riley, if you're still able to hear us. It is Utah versus Iowa State. We'll look at this matchup by the numbers. I referred to some numbers in that conversation with Bill. We'll get deeper into it. We've got PGA Tour leaderboard updates. We got a lot left to get to here on the Sean O'Connell Show, ESPN 700 and 92.1 FM.
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1: 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You don't like to hear what Bill just said, that the, yeah, it's rainy, but also the field being in bad shape. It's not fun. Although, I think Utah will be fine either way. The thing is, if there's a massive talent disparity between the two teams, the less talented team probably wants that to be an ugly game, right? That's an advantage for the slower team, the less talented team. I don't know that there's enough of a disparity between these two teams. Utah's got plenty of speed. Iowa State's got plenty of speed. Utah's also got a more established tradition of physicality along the front lines. So they should be okay even in yucky weather and on a slippery, muddy field. The thing is, the reason I keep saying it and keep going back to it, there's no excuse, right? It doesn't matter. Nobody cares if you had a gross, ugly game. Nobody cares. The margin for error is not built in for Big 12 teams. It is not built in for Morgan Scalley in his first year. It is not built in for a team that is ranked 15th in the country right now. It's just not. There's nobody. If you're Ohio State or you're Texas or you're Ole Miss or LSU, people will give you the benefit of the doubt. Oh, you're Notre Dame and you had that bad game on a muddy field against Northern Illinois or whatever. All right. Yeah, that wasn't a true indication of who you are. Utah doesn't get that benefit of the doubt, not in Morgan Scalley's first year. So there's no excuse built in. If we're coming on the show on Monday and we're talking about, hey, yeah, they didn't win because the field was muddy, that's a lie. It's inaccurate. It's an excuse. It's stupid. So we're not going to do that. I don't think we're going to have to do it, more importantly. So what is Iowa State by the numbers? We've talked about where Utah sits in terms of scoring offense and scoring defense. And again, all of this sort of balances out as the season progresses, but Utah right now is the number one scoring defense in the conference. They've given up 8 points per game on average to their opponents. Utah has only given up 3 touchdowns to the opposition this year. Guess what? Same is true for Iowa State. Iowa State has surrendered 3 touchdowns on the season. They've given up 4 field goals where Utah's only given up 1. That is the difference right now between Iowa State and Utah. The margins are very small right now in this race. Utah number 1, TCU number 2. They've given up 1 extra field goal that Utah has not. Kansas State has also only given up 3 touchdowns. Iowa State. So the top 4 defenses right now in terms of scoring defense in the conference have given up 3 touchdowns apiece. Baylor's given up 5. BYU's given up 6. Scoring offense, Utah at number 1 in the conference right now. Iowa State, their average has gotten pulled way down by that Cy-Hawk trophy game, by the game against Iowa. Iowa State has scored 13 touchdowns on the year. They've given up 3. They've scored 13. They've given up 3. Utah has scored 19 touchdowns on the year. Houston, Kansas State, BYU, Cincinnati have all scored 18 touchdowns of their own. So Utah has more touchdowns than anybody in the conference so far. A thing that I've been nitpicking over is how many sacks Utah has been able to generate. They're fourth in the conference right now. They've been able to pull in 9 sacks. Iowa State has only had 6 sacks through 3 games. So their pass rush is not all that formidable. Both Utah and Iowa State have given up 2 sacks to the opposition. Now, that means a lot more when you're talking about Iowa State having played against Iowa. That's a ranked Big Ten team. That's a team that has produced over the years some good pass rushers. I'm not going to lie to you and pretend whether I know Iowa Hawkeye in personnel enough that they have a great NFL-bound pass rusher or blitzer or anything like that. Through 3 games, Iowa State, Utah, and BYU, also in West Virginia, they've all given up 2 sacks to the opposition so far. Kansas State right now alone at the top. The Wildcats of Kansas State have surrendered zero sacks on the season as we head into Big 12 play in earnest. We've talked about, more importantly, the rankings of the specific units in terms of what they're giving up through the passing game and what they're giving up through the run game. Right now, Iowa State, it's kind of a weird... So if you go to like the... I use CFB stats, right? That gives you these lists, these comparatives. Iowa State ranks currently number two in the Big 12 conference in passing defense. Kansas State has given up nothing so far. Kansas State in three games has given up 260 yards to the opposition in passing. You know how ridiculous that is through three games? In passing, they are giving up 86 yards per game in passing defense. I can't tell you how many times we have sat here and pounded our chest over the idea that Utah gives up fewer than 100 yards per game in rushing. But in passing, that is ridiculous. And it's not something they're going to be able to sustain through the course of a season. Iowa State is surrendering 143 yards a game in passing. You have to look at the other numbers, though, because Iowa and Iowa State slugged it out on the ground. It was not a passing offense type game, right? Iowa and Iowa State ended up 16-13. This was not a game that was going to lend anybody to statistical success. Iowa State is only giving up 143 yards a game, but they are allowing their opposition to complete 63% of the passes, 63.5% of passes. That's second worst in the conference right now. So passing efficiency for Utah is something that is very attainable, very possible, and honestly, probably very necessary this week.
2: How much do they give up actively? If that's how much they give up in passing.
1: I see what you mean there. And I dock you 1,000 James Peterson points.
3: Oh, no.
1: Sorry.
3: Oh, no.
1: You're back down to about 50,000.
2: If you were Tony Reale, you might have hit the mute button with that one.
1: If I had one, James, I probably would.
2: I've got the mute button.
1: Now, that passing percentage, right, that they allow... means that Devin Dampier should be able to find the necessary windows. If Bird Ficklin's throwing the ball, should be able to find the necessary windows. They do swarm to the ball pretty effectively. They're pretty solid at running to the ball and tackling. Not as good as Utah is. Utah is only allowing 4.6 yards per attempt to the opposition right now. Iowa State ranks, they tie for fifth in the conference with 5.8 yards per attempt for their opposition. Iowa State has intercepted their opponents twice so far this year. BYU leads the conference in that category. They've intercepted five balls already. Utah sitting at three. So, look, I'm giving you these numbers because we don't have an apples and apples kind of three-game sample size from both of these teams. So you have to compare what they did against who they did it against and try to get you an extrapolation that is meaningful for this football game. At the end of the day, Utah is a more stable roster. Even with all the turnover they had, they're a far more stable roster than Iowa State. Iowa State has an entirely new football program. They've got a new coaching staff. They have a new roster. They have overperformed expectations through 3 weeks. It is time for Utah football to silence that narrative and say, better luck next year. It is an absolutely unforgivable sin even to go into a road environment in the rain and lose to a team that has 83 new players. If it were 63, that would still be something you can't get over. If it were 53, it'd be something you'd be like, you have to beat that team. 83 new guys is an entirely new roster. 80% of your roster are guys that were not at Iowa State last year. Now, some of those guys are going to be better than what they had last year. A lot of them are going to be rough equivalents or worse. You cannot take this team more seriously than their record and their stat sheet and their roster makes you take them. Absolutely go out there, establish dominance, put your foot in the ground, put your hand in their face, and push them around. This is not enough of a team to beat Utah. It just isn't. Have they done some nice things? Yes. Is Aiden Flora their running back? Is he a revelation? Is he a surprise? Is he a good player? Is he somebody that you'd like to see on a Utah roster? Of course. They're going to have six or seven guys that are like that. But you don't need six or seven to beat Utah. You need 22. And really, when you factor in kickers and punters and return men and stuff, you probably need more like 35. I keep trying to talk myself into a reason why we should take this game seriously as a fan base. The team has to take it seriously. Why I should say, yeah, you know what, Iowa State, they're dangerous. Iowa State, you got to worry about them. You don't, on paper, you should dominate this game. You should go out and whoop them on their home field. Credit to them for playing the Hawkeyes tough. Credit to Jimmy Rogers for getting as much cohesiveness as we have seen in a short amount of time for a brand new remade roster. For Morgan Scalley and Devin Dampier and Bird Ficklin and Trey Reynolds and Jai Moy, you need to go out there and you need to slap these guys around and tell them you are not ready for this version of Big 12 football. And we are. It is the only acceptable outcome for this football game. All right, we'll take a quick one here. We're going to come back with a leaderboard update, an injury report, and a little bit more. Then we get the Daily Dump. Then we get Lee Sterling. Then we get Coordinator's Corner. We are rolling on a Friday. Don't forget, at 1:30, the airing of grievances. It's the Sean O'Connell Show on Utah's number one sports talk, ESPN 700 and 92.1 FM.
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1: 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All right, James, this leaderboard on the President's Cup is probably something that we don't have the Rosetta Stone to translate. But go ahead.
2: Yeah, I'm going to do my best here. Everyone listening knows, golf expert over here. So I'll be able to help you figure it out. It took a while to find the actual leaderboard, but I got it. All right. So we've got yesterday's scores I can give you, because they're just teeing off now for day two action. Yesterday's scores, the United States is up 3-2. After yesterday's four ball, Scottie Scheffler and their group won, and now the page changed, and now I've got today's whatever. So I don't have all of yesterday's matchups. I can tell you, U.S. is up 3-2. The matchups for today: Scottie Scheffler, Sam Burns versus Corey Connors and Nicky Taylor. That's the international pairing. They're just about to tee off. Russell Henley, Jacob Bridgman taking on Sung J.M. and Hideki Matsuyama. They're the international pairing. That's about 12:20. At about 12:30, U.S. pairing, Colin Morikawa, Wyndham Clark versus Ryan Fox and Minwoo Lee from the international side. And around 12:45, the U.S. pairing is Justin Thomas, Cam Young versus the international pairing of Adam Scott and Christian Bezuidenhout, which I no doubt just butchered that. And then around one, the Americans, Patrick Cantlay, Xander Schauffele versus the international, Tom Kim and Siwoo Kim. So that's your schedule for today. U.S. up 3-2 after one day. It's more foursomes today.
1: All right. That is your PGA Tour leaderboard update, brought to you by Uinta Golf. Great stuff.
2: So next one, we'll do one more of these. We should have some scores by then in about an hour.
1: All right. I'll take it. Appreciate you doing that. I told you, James, to pull this up yesterday. The Joel Klatt sound, him talking about Utah football. So I'll give you a second, see if you can dig that thing up for me. I never got to it on the show yesterday. And this is something, it's really interesting. I try to get away from it, honestly, but I can't. There's just a feeling when you get recognition from the top names in sports media, the national guys, right? The podcasters and the broadcasters that have an audience that goes coast to coast. I should
15: probably apologize.
1: Northern border to southern border. Joel Klatt is one of those guys. Obviously, he's the number one analyst on Fox, and I think he does a great job, and I'm a huge fan of the way that he approaches analyzing the game of football, not only in-game when he's on the broadcast with Gus Johnson, but also the way that he analyzes teams after studying the film and watching the games, even the ones he's not broadcasting, and adjusting his expectations and his opinion based on what he sees and not what the narrative in college football is. This is something that, you know, we all are unfortunately prone to groupthink, where you start to develop biases, conscious or otherwise, from what you read about a team, what you see about a team, what you're told about a conference and things like that. And it's actually a lot more difficult to remove those biases, remove those influences, and just observe the blank slate of what these teams really are. I think Joel does a good job of doing that for the most part. And there were a lot of people heading into the offseason who, when they saw the disarray and the changeover mess at the University of Utah, they were like, okay, well, now what is Utah football going to be? And there are seemingly like split opinions on whether or not Morgan Scalley will smoothly handle his first year as a head coach, and whether or not a team will, like Utah, a franchise like Utah, a program like Utah, will be able to survive the departure of a 21-year head coach who's a legend and is the best to have done it over such a long time and is universally respected in the college football world and all those things. And we're still keeping one eye on what happens at Michigan, but it's all about Utah football now. And, you know, the Kyle Whittingham belief and the Kyle Whittingham sort of consistency, the opinion transferred over to Michigan, and everyone's like, this is going to be great, this is going to work. And there was only half of the country that still wanted to pay attention to Utah and still wanted to know about whether or not Utah was going to be, you know, in this conversation. That Morgan Scalley, to his credit, has kept them in, has put them right back in at 3-0 on the season and performing well on the offensive side of the ball in a way that is atypical of Utah football and was something that was great to see last year and was great to see in the Pac-12 championship years, but it's not the belief that people typically carry for Utah football. So when Joel Klatt reexamines his position, from April to August to now late September on what Utah football is supposed to be this year, he's doing it based on what he sees, based on what he observes, based on conversations I know he's having. And not just, oh, well, look, they're 3-0. So, yeah, because there's a lot of 3-0 teams in college football right now. If you're a power conference team that schedules with any kind of acumen, you probably are 3-0 right now. We're asking whether or not, you know, Kansas State is great and West Virginia is also good. Cincinnati's 3-0 right now, right? The record can only tell you so much when you've got three games under the belt. Utah is getting more respect now, not just because the record says what it is, but because how these games are being won and because of what it looks like on film. And when you've got experienced guys who know how to evaluate this game saying things like, hey, guess what's back? Death taxes in Utah football. I can't help but get a little bit, giddy's the wrong word, but get a little bit, you know, okay, all right. Is this confirming a bias? I'm always biased towards the home of the Utes. I'm on the home of the Utes, right? So here's Joel Klatt on Utah football. And take it as
15: I've
1: you
15: had
1: will.
15: Them, again, in my top 10 each of the last 2 weeks. I see the comments down there in the YouTube page. If you haven't subscribed to the show, you should subscribe to the show. Leave a comment. And there's a lot of people like, oh, Utah's opponents are combined 1-8. So are Georgia's. You know, like, nobody is playing quality opponents right now. Outside of, like, the Texas-Ohio State game, Ole Miss has played quality opponents. Like, who has anybody beat, right? It's not an excuse, and certainly I'd rather see better games. But what should you do then if you're a great team and you're playing a schedule like that and you're out there and you're playing Jones Junior High School? What should you do? You should be dominant. And that's exactly what Utah has been able to do. They've been the most impressive team in the Big 12 thus far, hands down. I know BYU fans will be upset at that, and Texas Tech fans are like, well, what about us? We spent all that money. Yeah, that team is not as good as Utah.
1: Make that your ringtone if you're a Utah fan. And it's Joel Klatt telling you some of the same things that we've been trying to tell you, or that I think I've been trying to tell you. And it just, when it comes from a neutral observer, it just, like, you add more weight to it. It's crazy, because I want you to be like, yeah, if OC says it about Utah, it's true. But I also acknowledge that, you know, I'm an alumni. I'm a guy who knows. I feel like I have personal friendships on the staff. That can compromise whether or not you think you're getting, like, objective observations here. I don't think we question that with Joel Klatt. I don't think we question whether or not, you know, that guy has any kind of agenda when it comes to talking Utah football. So his top 10 and the AP top 10 and the coach's top 10 always look different. And his right now have Utah in it, and he says they are the most impressive team in the Big 12 conference. And you can look at the film and you can say, or you can point to reasons why he feels that way. And it's exciting to know that they're getting a little bit of attention from one of those most respected national voices. Now, all it is through 3 weeks, and I think he touched on this a little bit in that soundbite, is all it is just you're beating what was in front of you. You got to do it again in Ames. You got to do it again back home against the Kansas team that I don't think is all that good. You got to do it against Houston. You got to do it against BYU, most importantly. If you do it against all those opponents before BYU comes to town, we're talking, and I know we've discussed this already, we are talking one of the biggest Holy War matchups that has ever happened. If you go undefeated against Iowa State, Kansas, Colorado, Houston, and Cincinnati, which are all very, very winnable games, even if you drop one to, like, Cincinnati or Houston before BYU, and BYU is either going to be 7-0 or 6-1 when that game happens, right? Yeah. They've got Notre Dame on the schedule. I mean, we're talking two top 15 teams squaring off and full control of the Big 12 Conference Championship, one spot in the Big 12 Conference Championship race potentially on the line there.
2: Could be two top 10 teams at the highest if they're both undefeated, especially if BYU, that means BYU beats Notre Dame, right? So they're certainly going to be top 10, maybe even higher.
1: I mean, if BYU beats Notre Dame, they'll be in the top five.
2: Yeah. So, and then Utah 8-0, they'll have maybe a ranked win over Houston in there. Maybe Houston's unranked, but just in the others receiving votes by October 24th. I mean, that might be two top 10 teams, certainly two top 15 teams, and maybe the biggest Holy War matchup as far as highest ranking between the two teams that we've ever happened, if that's the case. I mean, a lot of football to be played until then. We're about 6 weeks away. Is that right? Six weeks away?
1: Yeah.
2: That would be... it's hard not to be dreaming about that kind of a scenario, OC.
1: What else are we dreaming about? What's the Sunday night football game this weekend here, James? We got a full schedule. Should be a good one.
2: Rams-Broncos. So, depending on if the Broncos start to the season that's not been great, if they're able to turn it around, should be a good match.
1: Rams are 2.5-point favorites for this one. It is taking place in Denver. And look, this is a Broncos team that they got to look. The Jaguars are now a quality team. Jaguars are a good, that's a playoff caliber team. Broncos beat the Jags last weekend. And now they've got the Rams. So, you find out a lot more about their level of readiness. Also, tough slate for the Broncos here in the early season. Chiefs, that's a game they lost, and they looked pretty terrible in doing it. They beat the Jags. Rams at Niners. That's probably one of the tougher first four game schedules that you're going to find in the AFC and maybe in the NFL at large. They've got a little break against the Chargers if the Chargers continue to stink after that. And then it's Seahawks after that one. So, yeah. And by the way, the Broncos playing in these feature spots against teams like the Rams as A side, B side, but still the Broncos, there's high expectations for that team. And if Bo Nix can live up to what he is capable of, I think those are reasonable expectations. I think that they should be among the top three or four teams in the AFC. They got work to do, though, to prove that right. And the Rams last week showed me that the Rams, even though they won't have Myles Garrett and Aaron Donald playing together as of yet, and maybe Puka Nacua, we'll see. But the thing that you have to remember with the Rams that I hilariously and stupidly forget sometimes is that even when they don't have every one of those other guys available, they got a league MVP quarterback. And whether he's throwing to Devontae Adams or Puka Nacua or Joe Schmo, they protect him well, and he's a league MVP quarterback with one of the best passing credential accomplishment lists in the history of NFL football.
2: And then you mentioned we're doing this with, oh, well, they don't have Myles Garrett. Well, but they have Aaron Donald healthy. They don't have Puka Nacua. Oh, but they have Devontae Adams.
1: If you have one or the other of those guys, you're still better off than most rosters in the NFL. If you have both of them at the same time, it's pretty ridiculous.
2: That's why they're prohibitive Super Bowl favorites.
1: And then when you look at it's not an if, it's a when you get the first Rams game where they have Matthew Stafford, future Hall of Famer, Devontae Adams, borderline Hall of Famer, Puka Nacua, potential Hall of Famer, Aaron Donald, sure thing Hall of Famer, Myles Garrett, sure thing Hall of Famer, and, you know, like the other quality pieces.
2: Trent McDuffie.
1: Nate Landman is unbelievable, right? Like, when you have all of that on the field all at once, we're going to be like, oh, yeah, this is why we were talking about the Rams the way we talked about the Rams. For the Broncos, you have to win this game now. It's your only matchup with them, obviously. They're, you know, AFC, NFC. They're not a divisional opponent. If you get this win over the Rams now, you have set yourself up to say, all right, we could potentially see them in a Super Bowl, maybe, but look what we did. We beat the Rams. That's a confidence builder. That's something. And you didn't beat the real Rams, the full strength Rams, but you beat the Rams, and that's a feather in your cap one way or another. Do it now. Get them while you can. All right. I'll say that my Niners did that in Melbourne. If you want to treat it like it's not a real game, Sean McVay, if you want to do this stupid fly late thing, if you don't want to bring Aaron Donald and you don't want to show respect to the San Francisco 49ers like they can beat you in week one, fine. Get that win while you can. For the Niners, it means a lot more than for the Broncos because it's a divisional opponent and all those types of things. But if you're the Broncos, get this one while you can because there's going to be at least a few games this year. I don't think it's going to be all that many, but at least a few games this year where whoever rolls into LA or whoever welcomes LA is playing against a team with like six future Hall of Famers on the field at once. That's gross. That's Sunday Night Football matchup, Rams versus Broncos. And before we get to the Daily Dump, time for an injury report. Oh, you love this from Big 12 football. Mandatory when it's a Big 12 game. So for the rest of the season for Utah, you will have the injury report. And hopefully it never looks worse than this. Knock on wood, it's never a lot of people out. Knock on wood, it's never a lot of probables, questionables, things like that. Injury reports are brought to you by our friends at The Advocates, 801-355-5550. You did not deserve to be in an accident. You do deserve an advocate. And if you're just wondering whether or not you have a case and you don't really have any level of expertise on what counts or what doesn't count, or if, you know, I rear-ended that person, but where were they stopping at the right time? It felt like it was their fault, even though everyone's telling me it was my fault. 801-355-5550, especially if you're dealing with medical bills, especially if you've had a hard time getting back to work. Let The Advocates do exactly what their name says. advocate for you. 801-355-5550. The average settlement in cases where the advocates are representing the victim, it's the best numbers you're going to find in all of the Utah personal injury space. They have a better track record than any other firm when it comes to maximizing the earnings for people who've been in an accident. So 801-355-5550. The Utah injury report against Iowa State. Marcus Wimberly still out. Kenai Lopez still out. Ike Garcia, who's been battling He's been battling injuries, and this, unfortunately, has become now the narrative of his career.
2: Yeah, he's downgraded from questionable, by the way.
1: He was questionable yesterday, and now he is out. So that stinks, and you want it to be kind of a precautionary thing, but honestly, with the way that everyone else is playing along this offensive line, with the way that the battles have really played themselves out and what Cedric Jefferson's been doing especially, like, Ike Garcia cannot afford this. This is another season lost, even if it's not like a season-ending injury or this is not anything that's career-threatening or whatever. You can't afford to not be available. And that stinks for Ike Garcia because this has now become the narrative of his football career. He was a big get when he came out of Corner Canyon, and he's a guy that they have a lot of belief in, and they have a lot of hope for his future and his potential, but the best ability is availability, and he is not, unfortunately, right now. Probable for the game, who were upgraded, I guess you would say, from questionable, Mona Carvalho, Carson Calfusi. Cash Dillon was not on the injury report yesterday. Cash Dillon is listed as probable, so he's more than likely going to go. And he's an important part of that four-man rotation at defensive end. It's him and Lance Holzclaw and Ethan Day. Wait, him? Lance Holzclaw. Yeah, Cash Dillon, Paul Fitzgerald. Excuse me. So you need him back. You want him back.
2: Yeah, so interesting. He wasn't on yesterday's injury report, the initial one. Not even questionable, but now showing up as probable. So some kind of nagging thing he's dealing with, but it's a good thing that he's probable, not questionable, certainly not out. He'll certainly be out there.
1: And the only reason he would appear as probable when he didn't appear at all yesterday would be he was limited in practice in something.
2: Yeah.
1: He must have had treatment during practice or something like that. That's the only reason why you would put him on after not having him listed before. So that has to be the explanation. And, you know, Cash Dillon's a tough dude, and he's going to play through pain. If it's a serious injury that's limiting his production, you knock on wood that that's not the case, then maybe we'll see something change there.
2: Something else notable about this update real quick, OC, is like Iowa State trimmed down theirs significantly. They had
1: 25 guys on it yesterday.
2: They had like half their team listed on the injury report, most of them out or questionable, a handful of guys probable. Now, four guys out? Two listed as questionable, two probable. So I guess a lot of guys got healthy in 24 hours. I don't know.
1: Congrats, Iowa State. Well done. Must have used the never mind, I won't say that. I don't want to be accused of something. The Daily Dump is coming up next. That injury report is brought to you by our friends at the Advocates, 801-355-5550. Daily Dump next. Another big name entering the chat for MLB expansion in the state of Utah. Let's discuss. It's Utah's number one sports talk, ESPN 700, 92.1 FM.
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4: 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First at 4:40, the Phillies host the Rays. Philly has a two-game lead on the final NL wildcard spot. Then at 5:40, the Guardians visit the Royals. Cleveland has a one-game lead in the AL Central. Also at 5:40, the White Sox host the Rockies. Chicago trails Cleveland by one game. At 6, the Rangers face the Twins in Minnesota. Texas is tied for the AL West lead. At 7:40, the D-backs visit the Padres. Arizona trails the Phillies by two games. Also at 7:40, the Astros take on the A's in Sacramento. Houston is tied with Texas. 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
3: 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Just look for the truck with the duck.
5: Ryan Smith has vowed to make an aggressive push for Major League Baseball expansion in Utah. What? 877-353-0700. That's how you get a hold of us on the text line. The Daily Dump is brought to you by Valley Plumbing, Heating, and Cooling every single day here on the Sean O'Connell Show. If you need excavation help, they can help you with that as well. Look for the truck with the duck. When you say, what? And you hear this, it's because for a year plus now, Big League Utah, Major League push for the state of Utah has been something that falls squarely in the purview of the Miller family, Gail Miller and company. Ryan Smith and Smith Entertainment Group are entering the chat in what looks like kind of the 11th hour here, because, you know, we've had so many developments. The site for the ballpark, the proposals, we've all seen the drafts. The site is out there. The approval has come through for public funding, for state-approved funding. The reason that the group is so appealing, the Miller Group has been so appealing, is because it's not leaning too heavily on public funds. They've pledged, what, $3-plus billion of corporate money to get this development underway. And all of those things have been speaking to Major League Baseball as reasons to give a franchise to Salt Lake City.
6: And to the Millers specifically.
5: And to the Millers specifically. Ryan Smith told Front Office Sports and said, look, we're going to be aggressive in the push. Now, I hope when he says we are going to be aggressive, I hope he means I'm going to join the Miller investment group.
6: His name was on Big League Utah initially. Do you remember that? They had the list of celebrities and business owners and whatever that say, yeah, we're gonna put our name to this, we're gonna be part of this. I don't know if it's still there. And to be fair about this, it's kind of speculation that he's going to go, and Smith Entertainment Group

0: just going to go and do this on their own? Because in the front office sports interview, he doesn't directly say it's going to be us versus the Millers bid, competing bids there. But he also doesn't say it won't be. So it's very interesting.
1: So, look, I know that there are a lot of people who are not fans of Ryan Smith and all of like the I want state funds to help out with. I'm a sports guy, so I'm not going to surprise any of you when I say I'm kind of a by any means necessary sort of an individual to get us an NHL franchise. He did that to make things better for the Utah Jazz. I think he's doing that right now. Major League Baseball, if you want to serve the interests of the people in the state, and there has been from the Miller Group and I think in a genuine way from Smith Entertainment Group, there's been a sort of mentality of stewardship on some level. And that's a good thing. Are they gainfully employed? Yes. Are they making money off of these things? Yes. Are they making insane amounts of money off of these things? We assume so. We presume so. I think so. But I don't think that's evil. I don't think it's bad to make money off of owning a sports franchise. You're taking an immense amount of risk and you're shouldering that yourself and you're being rewarded for it. Fine. We're not going to have an economics discussion here on the Sean O'Connell Show, but what is in the best interest of the state of Utah is to make sure that this bid gets across the finish line. And that, I think, is more easily done on a unified front than on Major League Baseball being like, well, wait a second, we can get the Millers and the Smith Entertainment Group to bid against one another for this expansion fee. The expansion fee estimate is something around $2.5 to $3 billion. That's just to get the franchise. And then you're going to have to pay for the ballpark. You're going to have to pay for the roster. You're going to have to pay for everything else. Ryan Smith's own personal net worth is not in the tens of billions of dollars. It's like in that $3 billion range, right? I'm not going to pretend to know the machinations of how you raise enough capital and what banks and investors you talk to and you put your name on the front of it. However, I hope what he's talking about when he says our group is going to be aggressive is that it's me and the Millers, our group.
0: Yeah, League Utah, I'm going to be part of that.
1: Because that serves us best. That serves the rank and file, the folks that are not smart enough to be the billionaires to buy these things in the first place. It serves the community best if you have this long-established sort of old money, for lack of a better term, universally respected entity in the Miller Corporation who has a history of successful sports ownership. They got out of it and they want to get back into it. And you combine that with kind of like this, like wunderkind, like young hip, whatever, you know, by league owner standards
0: and new money,
1: like, hey, like, them, yeah. but successful so far, yeah. Right? You have to give credit where it's due. In the NHL, everyone in NHL circles is like, they are doing it right in Utah. What they've given these players, what they've given this fan base, what they've given back to the NHL, it's being rewarded with a Winter Classic and 3 years of a franchise's existence. The practice facility down at Southtown, like all of these things are things you don't have to do. And even if you have to do them, you don't have to do them right away. And they're doing them right now. You don't want to see this become a competition between the Miller Group and Smith Entertainment Group. The only people who benefit from that, the only body that benefits from that is Major League Baseball, because then they can drive up their fees and potentially, right, whoever else wants to be involved in this, minority owners and things like that, instead of all being put into one pool, having those things split up, and having someone who's like, let's say you're like a kind of like third place level investor. You're like, I'll use the owner of this corporation, Deloy Hansen, who's been involved in sports ownership in the past. Like Deloy Hansen's got the kind of weight that he can throw around, probably not to buy his own Major League Baseball franchise. That hasn't been his business MO in the past at like an investment that big. He would buy in smaller. Major League Baseball, you can't buy in smaller, right? So would he want to be like a minority owner? Would he want to say like, give me 10% of this?
0: And we don't know for sure. Just using it as an example.
1: Let's say he's like, okay, it's going to be It's going to be $2.5 billion for the franchise expansion. You know what? I got $250 million on that. Like, let me throw in some money here. And the Millers are like, hey, throw it in with us. And Ryan Smith is like, no, throw it in with me. We'll use it better. Major League Baseball likes us more. Put it in with me instead. And now you're potentially diluting this pool of investors or potential investors between two competing bodies instead of having them all on one front and Major League Baseball being like, this is the biggest no-brainer ever.
0: Yeah.
1: So that's my hope, that Smith Entertainment Group and the Millers are going to Voltron up and just be like, yeah, we're the best sports ownership group ever.

0: relationship, you would think that he would be open, he and his company would be open to partnering again, but we'll see. This almost implies that it might be a competing bid. I'm with you, though. I think it'd be better if it's a partnership.
1: I think this is just a clever omission of language to be like, yeah, this is actually me bringing it when really it's the Millers bringing it, you know, like
0: you just wanting to get his name out there more, maybe
1: catching a little shine off of that, you know, potentially. I don't know.
0: Wouldn't be the first billionaire to try to do
1: get
0: that.
1: Get Ryan Smith on the phone.
0: Ryan, 877-353-0700. Give us a call.
1: Crazy stuff.
0: Or text us your number.
1: Did you hear about the potential communications interruption that both Texas and Tennessee have been expected or been told to expect in their big matchup this weekend? Arch Manning going back to the scene of the crime where Peyton Manning, of course, helped put Tennessee football back on the map, and they obviously wanted him to come play at Tennessee. He ended up going to Texas. It'll be his first time playing at Neyland Stadium. And President Trump is going to be the celebrity guest picker on College Game Day. He is going to be there at the game, apparently.
0: Tennessee is orange colors, so makes a lot of sense.
1: Okay, all right.
0: Just leave that there. Very presidential-looking colors for Tennessee.
1: The teams have been informed that at any time during the game, your communications, like booth to sideline, whatever, at any time, these things can be cut off in the interest of national security. If there's a feeling that the president's safety or the security of the executive branch is compromised because of whatever else, then the Secret Service and the presidential detail have the ability to basically shut down radio communications, electronic communications in a certain vicinity so that only their stuff is there. So there's no radio interference. There's no communication interference, so that the earpieces you see in the, you know, behind the ear of that guy, you know, walking next to the president with the fake arm, and he's got his real arm inside the jacket where he's carrying the submachine gun or whatever. Like, that guy's radio has to work. So your offensive coordinator's radio can be shut off.
0: Wow.
1: It's not expected that they will have to do this, but both teams have been informed that that's part of having the president at a game. Might have to preempt all communications beyond this. And by the way, it could affect a television broadcast also.
0: Yeah,
1: but
0: or a radio, perhaps.
1: To be fair to this, right, this is being sensationalized a little bit, and I probably am adding to it. Presidents, for years and years and years and years, have been showing up at sporting events without it interrupting anything meaningful.
0: Yeah, it's just they have to disclose that it could interrupt, and the President of the United States certainly needs to have priority over anything else at any event. Can you imagine? I just thought of this. You know, all the consternation around the president going to the NBA Finals game, and NBA teams don't have to have those radio frequencies, right? Can you imagine what it would have been like if something like that happened at an NBA Finals game at a Super Bowl? He went to the Super Bowl a couple years ago too, right? And can you imagine if that happened? And there was people were so up in arms about the inconveniences that came with Trump going to the NBA Finals, and nothing actually got interrupted. So, well, can you imagine if something does get interrupted?
1: It did mess with travel for people.
0: That's true. Travel got interrupted. But as far as the actual game, nothing really got interrupted.
1: Security at the game was a nightmare, apparently, and it's harder to get in and out, and they ramp up security and things like that. So, look, it's just it's
0: an
1: part
0: inconvenience.
1: Of the deal.
0: Yeah.
1: What they usually do, the president will move locations in the stadium or come in or out of the stadium during television timeouts. On purpose, they try to coordinate these things as much as possible.
0: Yeah, okay.
1: In any kind of emergency situation where it's like, you know, the president's got to go to the bathroom right now and there's no bathroom up here, then they would have to cut Steve Sarkisian's headset. And that would be crazy. But, I mean, we just played it. What game was it this year that they started the game? Was that Florida State, right?
0: Oh, yeah.
1: They played a game.

0: Florida State with like no communication.
1: Yeah, that's right.
0: They were using like old fashioned walkie talkies. The headsets weren't working. The clock wasn't working.
1: The ESPN broadcast
0: had limited power.
1: Yeah, it was totally interrupted too. Yeah.
0: So you had a little, you've had that. All right, we got to take a break. Lee Sterling is going to join us next. That's your Daily Dump. Brought to you by Valley Plumbing, Heating, and Cooling. Look for the truck with the duck and tell him OC sent you. Lee Sterling to give us the picks for the weekend next on ESPN 700 and 92.1 FM.
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0: Welcome back to the Sean O'Connell Show. Welcome in the number one handicapper in the business, Lee Sterling, Paramount Sports, friend of the show, to give us picks for the weekend. Lee, welcome back. How are you, sir?
1: I'm great. Can't complain. I'm close to you. I'm in Park City for the weekend. My niece is getting married in Salt Lake City, so why not come out here and play a little golf and get relaxed and I might even take in that Utah State game on Saturday night.
0: Love it. It's a beautiful day, as I'm sure you're aware, and hopefully it stays that way for the weekend. Let's get right to it. You just mentioned Utah State. The Aggies coming off a blanking by the University of Utah, but they are 3-point favorites against Troy. How does it play out?
1: Well, you better like defense, because I don't think you're going to see much scoring. Troy, they just don't have many playmakers. I mean, they were winning the war at the line of scrimmage, believe it or not, against Missouri, but penalties hurt them. They just couldn't come up with that one play, when they were within a touchdown. Utah State, we know about their struggles. Quarterback play hasn't been good. But I think jumping down in class, it's like when you go to a horse race and you see a horse that's been losing, but he's been going up against the top horses. And then he comes back down. He might be able to do the job and win. It's not going to be pretty. Defensive struggle. I like Utah State here, 10-6.
0: A big game. We were just talking about this, potential communications interruption while the president is moving in or out of the stadium, and Texas and Tennessee are both going to have to prepare for it. You got game day, the whole shebang, the big circus. Texas, obviously, they've already tested themselves against elite competition once this year, victory against Ohio State. They are 5.5-point favorites at Neyland Stadium. That's a lot to cover in a tough environment.
1: It is, and I was originally thinking Texas might be the play. They got talent galore. But let's look at what they do on the road. They go to Ohio State last year, lose 14-7. Okay, not the worst loss. Then they go to Florida, who was bad last year, lost 29-21 and got dominated. They get blown out at Georgia, 35-10. And then the last two games, they're playing SEC bottom feeders on the road, Mississippi State and Kentucky. They had to force overtime and win the game in overtime. So five straight bad performances on the road here. I know they came back against Ohio State, but maybe Ohio State was a little overrated. I watched a tape on Tennessee, and I think their offensive line is stout. They got some big boys that like to mix it up, and you got to move some big boys on the Texas defensive line. And they got some edge rushers who they – brought in through the portal, who I think are good here. I think the wrong team is favored. Tennessee has not beaten a number one team since 1985. They're going to do it again. Tennessee straight up 28-27.
0: That would be an upset that'll throw college football on its head. I love that. We need a little chaos this weekend and all these ranked versus ranked matchups. Another one near and dear to the former Pac-12 fans' hearts, Oregon is 3-point favorites against USC. I'm actually going to Southern California this weekend. I'm debating on whether or not I want to make the trip to the Coliseum and watch this one in person. The Ducks, obviously, they've had their warts. They've had their problems in a loss to Oklahoma State. USC has looked better than a lot of people gave them credit for, but still Oregon is a favorite. How do you see it?
1: Oregon's underperformed. Let's just be honest. They got a bunch of 4 and 5 stars. Got to play better. I think most of it's because they have new coordinators. Sometimes it takes half a season for everyone to figure out their roles. All it takes is one guy to make a mess up, and that's what's happening right now, both on offense and defense for Oregon with new coordinators. So I think they're going to get closer and closer to being a top team, but they got to do it quick. They lose here and they're out. USC's offense is scary good, Jaden Maiva, but Ducks have already faced a quarterback probably that's going to go in the first round, and Drew Mestemaker from Oklahoma State. The problem, and usually your weakest link, is what costs you the game, and I think that's the USC defense. They gave up 30 points to Louisiana Lafayette, 35 points and 460 yards to Rutgers, and 26 points to San Jose State here. I think it's a Ducks call here. Ducks here, 38-28.
0: All right, we'll save the best for last with this Utah-Iowa State game. Jumping into the NFL, the Saints are 3-point favorites against a surprise 2-0 Raiders team. Can Shuck beat Cousins?
1: He can, but remember this, Kirk Cousins faced this defense twice last year. So he knows what they're going to come up with. And I think that's an advantage here. I think the Saints are going to have to run the ball better if they want to have a chance. You see, with a better coach, I mean, the coaching for the Raiders has been horrific for the last decade. I think they found their guy here. I think they're going to get the run game going. Even special teams might be an advantage. I think the wrong team's favorite here, too. The Raiders here win straight up here, 24-20.
0: Your game of the week is Seahawks, who, of course, are going to be playing a backup against the Commanders, whose starting quarterback dislocated his elbow. So not the premier matchup that the fans of either of these teams probably expected when they saw this one on the schedule. The defending Super Bowl champs are 7-point favorites in your game of the week.
1: Yeah, and if they want to get it for free, just call 800-400-9741. 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And what a roll we've been on here. Four straight winning weeks for our clients. My biggest play of the year goes on Saturday. It's a game no one's looking at. I think the line's off by two or three touchdowns. So we've been waiting for this game. Everything looks perfect. Weather, the matchup, the injuries. We're 74-32 on our 40-50 unit max wager. So you want to get involved, check out all the different options, ParamountSports.com.
0: All right, we'll close it out with, of course, the Utes. This line moved a little bit. Started off big. It's now gone down 7.5, settled at 8. Utes are 8-point favorites on the road at Iowa State, who've got all those newcomers, a new coach. It might be a little bit rainy, and we just had Bill Riley, voice of the Utes, on. He's been told that the field is in bad shape. I don't know how much that really changes anything, but Utah, more than a touchdown favorite in their first road game of the year, Lee.
1: Well, I think it does favor Iowa State a little bit. They're going to try to muck this game up. They want to shorten the game. They want to run the football. And, you got a great quarterback in Utah that can run the football, and you slow him down a little bit, certainly helps you out here. Iowa State, I thought it was going to take them until midseason, until they be competitive, but boy, was I wrong. They went into Iowa, almost won the game, held this Iowa offense, which has improved, to just 284 total yards here. You know, we know that Iowa was ranked 21. Utah's not that much higher at 15. And like I said, the running game for Iowa State, pretty good also. Special teams are solid here. I think the line's a little high, and I think the public and also the Sharps figured it out and moved it down from over double digits to 8 points here. I think Utah wins the game 26-23, but I think 8 points is probably the right side here in taking Iowa State.
0: All right, so Utah wins, but Iowa State covers. If you're playing for fun, you care about the line. If you're playing or you're watching because you're a fan, all you care about is that win. So everybody can go home happy. Right. And Lee Sterling does that for you with Paramount Sports. 800-400-9741. Lee, I'm bummed out. If I had known you were in town and I was staying in town, I'd have, I don't know, gone golfing with you or taken you to breakfast or something. But we'll have to catch up next time.
1: Yeah, we will. It's a short trip. I had to come in Wednesday night. My niece is getting married. My nieces and nephews know the rule. Don't get married during football season. But they wanted to do it. And she has a special place in my heart. Unfortunately, my younger sister died 14 years ago, and she's had a rough time. So I got to be here for her. So got to do what you got to do. But I'll be back for a couple weeks during the summer. We'll play some golf, and we'll certainly hit a couple top restaurants.
0: Lee, you're the man. Enjoy the family weekend. All right. Thanks for your time.
1: You too, buddy. Be care.
0: 800-400-9741. He says Iowa State will cover, but Utah will win. All right. We've got hour number three coming here on a Friday. 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
0: Coordinators Corner time here on the Sean O'Connell Show. And this week we get to talk about the mastermind of the Utah offense. Kevin McGivin, more affectionately referred to as Mac G, joins us once again here on your home of the Utes. Coach, welcome. How are you?
11: Yeah. Good. How things going?
0: Man, great. You got a 3-0 football team. That makes my job pretty easy. 33-0 victory over the Utah State Aggies. Obviously a program, a team, a coaching staff that you know well. Just, you know, your initial thoughts on that performance from your offense, and then we'll get to some more of the details here. But 33-0, not much for us to complain about.
11: Yeah, no, obviously, just coming out with a win and the 3-0 start, always difficult to play against, former team and coaching staff, just with players, you know, and coaches that you want to see successful. And, you know, I think probably helpful in terms of our understanding going into that game of what that battle was going to be like in terms of the culture that I know they have up there. Bronco is, to me, one of the best in the profession at establishing that, just a great leader of men and was fortunate enough to work with him for a year. And then, even understanding Nick Howell a little bit, you know, never game planned for him when necessarily, but got to see how he runs his defense, and just can't say enough about, you know, Nick Howell. You know, he's unbelievable defensive coordinator, and had those guys ready to play. I knew they would be, but had a good plan for us that made some things difficult as we went along. They were making us earn everything, but glad we were able to come out of it with a win.
0: You did come out of it with a win, and obviously you had a good strong start to this game. Got on the board early, and you know, 16 points in the first quarter, 10 in the second quarter. We'll get to the second half here in just a second, but the sort of hot start, a successful first drive, scoring drive, and all that. Did you feel like it went sort of according to plan? Were you getting any looks that you didn't expect, and did you have to adjust on the fly, or was that early script kind of according to what you hoped it would be?
11: Yeah, I think early on kind of going as planned, but there were some things in there even within the first drive and subsequent drives in the first half where we had gotten off schedule a little bit, because I think even that first score might have been on a third down, like a third and long. And so, you know, that part of it where you're able to capitalize in the third down situation, but even getting to that point and kind of been atypical thus far, because we were in third down a lot more in this game than we had been in the previous games. And so there were some things in there definitely that we had to earn and getting off schedule a little bit, where that's not typically where, you know, now you're going to the situational menu and it's not necessarily on schedule or on script. You know, when things are going really, really well and it's just first down, second down, first down, you know, and not getting to those situations, then it's a little bit easier for the game plan to unfold.
0: Braden Pagan had a monster game, as he's shown us he's very capable of doing. 8 catches, 122 yards, a couple of touchdowns. And, of course, it's against his former team and, you know, former teammates and things like that. And it seemed like there was mostly friendly banter going back and forth. But was this, you know, was that part of the game plan coming in? I don't picture like, oh, let's go out and make sure Braden Pagan gets extra work against the Aggies. But, man, he really went off.
11: Yeah, no, I think you said it. You know, BP is a focal point of the offense. You know, but it's kind of one of those things where you can get off track with a lot of the guys we have. You can get off track a little bit in terms of who is getting touches and opportunities. You really like to see the distribution, and I've been pleased with that up to this point, that a lot of guys have gotten opportunities. You know, either receivers getting targets or guys getting carries in different ways and things like that. But, you know, and so in the last game, you know, there weren't as many that went BP's way. And so, you know, it was nice to see him get in some isolated situations. There was an intent there. I think based on some of the looks that we were seeing in terms of getting him access throws that, you know, we could throw underneath him and kind of buy our time a little bit to be able to create some opportunities for him to, you know, throw the ball, push the ball down the field on some verticals and things like that. But we're able to get him involved in some ways with access throws off of different looks that got him involved early. So, and I know he was very motivated to do so.
0: Your defense obviously played incredibly well also. When you blank an opponent, it hasn't happened against an FBS opponent at the University of Utah since 2019, and you guys were able to pull that off. When the defense is humming that way and stopping the opposition from putting any points on the board or even getting across midfield in a couple of situations, how much does it do for you in play calling?
11: Yeah, I think there is a comfortability when your defense is playing that well, and it's so fun to even sometimes between series, I like catch myself just kind of looking up at the defense and watching them when I probably should be like planning the next drive. But just, the culture that we have and the way our defense plays, the way Coach Swanee calls it and the aggressiveness, it's really, really fun to watch. And there is a comfort level there. I don't ever want to put myself in a position where you feel like you're having to rely on the defense, but knowing that the defense is playing well, and if you get into a situation where, you know, now you're playing a little bit of field position battle, you know, things like that. But I think there's always an intent to play complementary football. you know, based on what's happening with the defense and what you got to do offensively just to ensure wins, you know, sometimes to ensure situations where they can stay off the field a little bit. But, you know, when they're out there and, you know, they're getting on and off early, you feel like you can be pretty aggressive.
0: You were able to bust a couple of big runs. Obviously, Daniel Bray's long one stands. Wayshon Parker gets called back, which, what a heartbreaker. But then, you know, it was like it was some tough work to gain yards on the ground as we thought it might be against this Utah State defense. Now that you've had a chance to look back at the film, what do you guys need to do to be a little bit more efficient running the ball, especially between the tackles, and maybe what is the plan moving forward against an Iowa State defense that is obviously going to have watched this film also?
11: Yeah, I think it was good preparation in terms of the, again, I had mentioned it, the culture that I know Utah State has and the physicality that they play with, and especially those guys up front and in the box, but even their back end, I thought they did a good job, really good job coming downhill and making open field tackles. I thought they tackled really, really well. So even when we caught a crease and got loose, it wasn't necessarily going very far when it got to the third level, because those guys were tackling really well. But, you know, I think a lot of the issues just, you know, some communication maybe coming off late on some combinations, but, you know, some communication on targeting that we got to get cleaned up a little bit, where there were some opportunities there where, you know, when you're looking at it just structurally, where you have at least an efficient run, potentially explosive runs. And because of some of the communication, it didn't go anywhere. So a little bit disheartening, but things that we got to get cleaned up that way with our communication up front. And then just, you know, I think we were physical at the point of attack in that game. We got to finish a little bit better, you know, because that, again, Utah State did a really good job, you know, just shedding initial contact and then playing to the football. So we just got to get stickier on some of those blocks.
0: The communication aspect, as you guys have been rotating on the offensive line, and that can make it difficult, but also you want 5, 6, 7, 8 guys to be able to have like true starter reps before you solidify whatever this final five is going to be. And, you know, there's flux throughout a season based on health and whatever else. But if you had to like weigh out what the physical ability, the, you know, like the actual gameplay and the smoothness in which these guys are able to communicate, the cohesiveness in which an individual fits into the overall group, like how much will that play into people earning a spot and maintaining a spot on the starting offensive line?
11: Yeah, I think that's been a little bit of a focal point going into this week, going into conference play, going on the road, things like that, where, you know, as opposed to having a constant rotation, you know, kind of trying to get settled on the first five this week and roll with those guys. But, you know, it does make it trickier when you have a couple guys out that you had planned on early. And then, you know, and so you may have a backup in there, and then you got a backup playing pretty well. And then all of a sudden you got a battle on your hands. You have someone getting healthy. And so that's been a little bit tricky in terms of being a little bit of a revolving door, but, you know, I think we're working toward getting that stabilized a little bit. And I think, you know, as we do that, you know, seeing more chemistry up there with guys that are giving us, you know, both physical play, dynamic play, you know, and being able to communicate and gel and have chemistry.
0: How is Kelvin Obot grading out, Coach, in the first three games? Obviously, true freshman, it's offensive line is one of the tougher spots to come in and be an immediate contributor for obvious reasons. And we've seen him at guard and also at tackle. So how is he adapting to the college game, and how's he grading out, especially in those reps with the ones?
11: Yeah, I think Kelvin's on a really good trajectory. You know, and, you know, having to be a swing guy, you know, early on, you know, as a true freshman, you know, that can be a little bit tricky, because even playing one spot as a true freshman, you know, getting in there can be difficult. But he's got the strength for it. He's got the skill set for it. He's shown a lot of twitch and very dynamic when he's in there, very explosive. You know, when you see fronts that are moving a lot, and then I think with our offense where, you know, there's a lot of moving parts to it where the picture can change on you a little bit. you know, it's as a young player, it's a little bit tough to, you know, be disciplined with your eyes, just be consistent with your footwork. And, you know, you start chasing ghosts a little bit until you have that game experience. But I think the more and more experience he gets with seeing those things, you know, because it's not any obvious lack of physical capability, but once he just gets used to seeing those things more and more, then he's just going to continue to get better and better.
0: Kevin McGivin is our guest here on the Sean O'Connell Show, Coordinator's Corner with the OC this week as they get ready to take on Iowa State in the first conference game of the year. You mentioned it already. It's a road game. That changes, you know, the crowd dynamic when your offense is on the field. Instead of a polite silence to facilitate communication, right, there's going to be a bunch of raucous farmers out there trying to make it hard for Devin Dampier to communicate and hard for the offensive line to hear claps and snap counts and everything else. So how do you adjust as an offensive coordinator?
11: You know, I think there's a couple factors that, you know, I think going into this game and talking about one of them could be a weather component on Saturday that we're looking at and having to plan for. And then, you know, and then once you're not at home and all of a sudden the crowd's against you, I think one thing is that our culture has to continue to show up going on the road, but then just your focus and your discipline, especially if you get in situations where you may need to be on a silent count and things like that, where you're working on that throughout the week. But again, when there's a lot of pre-snap movement to your offense, the timing elements involved with that take a lot of work. And so spending some time on those things this week for, you know, whatever we could be up against in that game.
0: Does the Kevin McGivin playbook change in any meaningful way if it's a wet game?
11: I've always kind of approached those like, you know, we're in here and we put a plan together to attack the defense first and foremost, and not necessarily attack or compensate for the weather. You have to have that in the back of your mind and as a plan. But I usually like to go into those things and try to let the plan unfold until the weather tells you that you can't and you're having issues with that, with those things. And then start to make the adjustments, you know, to whatever plan B is at that point. But until that becomes a factor, going in with the mentality that we're going to try to let the plan unfold.
0: Before we let you go, just another minute or two here with Kevin McGivin. I want to talk about, you know, when you have this embarrassment of riches and all these potential weapons, I want to talk about what these guys are doing for you or have to do for you without the ball in their hand. Devin Dampier was in here, and we talked about how Wayshon Parker, this was not a game against Utah State where, you know, he was as productive on the stat sheet as maybe he would like to be, you guys would like him to be. But we got, like, this huge highlight reel block out of him coming back across the formation and just planting a rusher. I mean, it was a great hit, and Devin kept saying, like, man, he does really great things even when he doesn't have the ball in his hands. And I imagine that's important for everyone so that they can get the ball in their hands. They can earn the opportunity. No block, no rock, as you coaches like to say, right? But I just wanted to give you a little space to talk about guys like Wayshon when they're not getting 30 touches a game, how they're still contributing.
11: Yeah, and that can be a frustrating part of it. And again, something that we have to pay attention to. I have to pay attention to, because when you're playing option football, like we've talked about before, the ball can be distributed and then sometimes you lose track of those things based on, you know, quarterback decision-making or what the defense is giving you. And so, you know, you can end up taking opportunities out of guys' hands where, you know, we weren't able to get him quite as much involved in the pass game as we had in previous weeks. And then some of the carries were a little more sparse, but then he took it upon himself to make an impact. And so, you know, as a captain and a leader of our team, you know, it's not just leading by example, but just the fact that he immediately goes there, how can I impact this team and, you know, whatever my role has to be. And so you just see him start doing things that are, you know, quite frankly, not, I wouldn't say they're normal unless you have a really vibrant culture and if you have a,
12: a player that takes it upon themselves to be unselfish like that. But I think that's something that you're seeing infiltrate the program, because you see it with receivers more and more down the field. The one that Daniel Bray broke, we had multiple guys that were sprinting to get out in front of that thing and just get in guys' way or make blocks. You had Ricky Johnson spring him. You had Braden Pagan sprint down the field. You had Bird off of a jet action over the top that was sprinting downfield and got to the party. So that was a really good picture as well. But you're seeing that continually with receivers blocking downfield, with the offensive line breaking the stack to get to the pile. And so that's one of the things that I've been really pleased with in the first three games, is just seeing that culture show up and guys take it upon themselves to do that and play without the football.
0: The last thing before we let you go, we're trying to come up with a clever name for your two quarterback system. And McDouble was one of the options because it's McGivens two quarterback system. What do you think of McDouble?
12: Yeah, take that and run with it. Whatever you want to do. I mean, when I think of McDouble, I think of going to get a double cheeseburger at McDonald's or something. But
0: well, yeah, I think it evokes that for all of us. So it's like maybe not appropriate for two premium athletes, but they don't have to sign off on it. You do.
12: Yeah, we don't haven't quite named it yet. We have our different personnel package names and stuff like that, but they haven't really quite named that yet. But it's been fun to try to come up with stuff.
0: So there's not one name for it in the playbook, like, hey, Bird and Devin are both on the field. There's not, it's not like Jumbo or the equivalent thereof.
12: So I will give you that. Yeah, I mean, just because of Bird, and then there's a Hawk group and there's a Talon group and so it's based on the other people that are on the field with him. But kind of those Bird terms when he's out there on the field that we've adopted a little bit.
0: All right. I like it. We were brainstorming last week and there was a lot of, what do we call this thing? There was a lot of, hey, let's call it the Spider Hawk Someone came on. This one was, I think, my favorite. Someone came in. They said, "Well, call it the 50-cent or the half-dollar offense because it's two quarters. It's two quarterbacks."
12: Oh yeah, yeah. People are getting creative with that.
0: That's right.
12: It is interesting because I think a lot of times, even when we go into a game plan, we don't even have a name for something, and so it's just like created, and so all of a sudden we have to just come up with a name.
0: Well, we're not good at calling the plays, but we'll help you brainstorm with what to call stuff if you need any help on that. All right.
12: Yeah, absolutely. I'll call in next time I'm searching for sure.
0: Coach, appreciate your time. Good luck on the road. We'll chat again soon.
12: Okay. Sounds good. I appreciate it.
0: Kevin McGivens, Mac G in a little coordinator's corner. The airing of grievances is next on a Friday edition of the Sean O'Connell Show. It's ESPN 700 and 92.1 FM.
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24: The 15th-ranked Utes take on Iowa State in their Big 12 opener tomorrow in Ames. 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And a lot of playoff spots are on the line today in baseball. First, the final NL wildcard is at stake as the Phillies host the Rays at 4:40. Philly has a two-game lead. Then a pair of games at 5:40 with the AL Central title on the line. The Guardians take on the Royals in Kansas City, and the White Sox entertain the Rockies. Cleveland leads Chicago by one game. At 6, the AL West division is at stake as the Rangers visit the Twins. Texas is tied atop the division. At 7:40, the Astros face the A's in Sacramento. Houston is tied with Texas. Also at 7:40, the D-backs visit the Padres. Arizona trails Philly by two games. 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
27: The tradition of Festivus begins with the airing of grievances. 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
0: 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Get there. Multiple locations all up and down the Wasatch Front. And right now, 25% off on all the golf apparel. Some closeouts as the season kind of winds down a little bit. What's going on at the President's Cup, James?
28: All right, President's Cup. We got foursomes today. It's U.S. versus international. Think Ryder Cup, but not just Europe. Scottie Scheffler, Sam Burns, they are down one right now through six holes to Corey Connors and Nick Taylor. Russell Henley and Jacob Bridgman are down two through five to Sung Jae-im and Hideki Matsuyama. Colin Morikawa and Wyndham Clark are tied with Ryan Fox and Minwoo Lee. And... let's see, Justin Thomas, Cam Young, they are down one through three holes to Adam Scott and Christian Bethune-Tite. And Patrick Cantlay, Xander Schauffele tied with Tom Kim and Siwoo Kim through two holes. So it seems like international's got the advantage so far, but it's still early. Per yesterday's results, U.S. has the overall lead 3-2. With there's still Saturday and Sunday to play in the President's Cup. That's your leaderboard update brought to you by You Into Golf.
0: Love it. All right. 877-353-0700 to send your grievances in. Matt Rigby sends this one in. My grievance, I do not need to take a survey about everything I do. If your organization needs to constantly run surveys, then the customer service is probably not good. The ubiquity now, the constant, hey, will you answer these questions about your experience every time you make a purchase, is a little off-putting. It's weird because they're, it's like, I just wanted to buy a pair of shoes. I don't need to tell you my deep thoughts about politics and religion. But that's, look, it's been a very lucrative business for certain people to start these companies. And in an indirect or actually pretty direct way, it's at least given us an NHL hockey team here. So I understand your grievance, but there's a silver lining also.
28: Yeah, there's a significant figure in Utah that is benefiting from all these companies wanting to have surveys, I'm sure. Shout out to Ryan Smith and Qualtrics.
0: Okay, this is a fantastic... I'm so happy Tyson sent this grievance in, okay? Because this is what the grievances are. It's the thing that's just been stuck in your craw for so long, and you have to get it out. You have to get it off your chest. That's what the airing of grievances was designed for every Friday here on the Sean O'Connell Show. This is from Tyson. Grievance with the scoreboard operator or operators. I've been going up to the Utes games for a lot of years, and the replay guy has always irritated me. If you've been going up to the games for as long as I have, you know what I'm talking about. Also, when a play is under review, I don't need to see a split screen of the officials and the play being reviewed. It's bad when our jumbo screen is so big, yet I can't make a good educated guess on the play being reviewed because I'm forced to look at the refs too. Makes it too small. Sorry for the long-winded grievance. Years of built-up annoyance. Okay, yes, that's what it's for. Get it out. And I will say this. If the official is not speaking, right? Like when there's like a conference who's adopted as the Big Ten is going to, as the ACC, everyone's going to be doing this before long. When the review is happening and we get to have the communication, we get to hear the communication between the replay center and the referee, fine. Then put the referee on the camera. Otherwise, you're right. We only need to see the play. We only need to get an up-close view of the play itself.
28: I hate this even watching it on TV, Tyson. Like, I can understand even more so why it's even more annoying in the stadium, because unless you're watching the game on your phone too, all you got is the video board in the stadium, and they make it smaller. That's awful, like you're saying. But it's bad even on TV. I'm like, I don't need to see the ref looking at a screen. By the way, I can't see the screen he's looking at. Why do we need to see that the ref is looking at a screen?
0: If you want to put like a tiny, I mean tiny, picture-in-picture of the referees staring into that little picture box from like the World's Fair in 1912, the last time Iowa State won a conference championship, then you can do that. Otherwise, just show us the play. And show it to us from every angle and over and over and over and over and over and over and over and over and over again.
28: Maybe, you know, I just thought of this. They have the whatever provider of the screens, and they have the brand name on the side. That's probably just to satisfy, hey, we got to give, what is it, DV Sport? We got to give DV Sport their camera time. Maybe that's the only reason they do it, so that the logo is shown. But it's really, like you said, if that's the reason... satisfy a sponsorship or whatever, just put it in the corner and picture in picture, like you said. Then we're okay. Most of the screen, TV, and on the video board is the play. You can make an educated guess.
0: All right, this is another great one from 1466. I love when people get really specific. One of my biggest grievances is with cop shows, and I'm not even kidding. I literally scream at the TV about this. We're off to a great start here.
28: Cop show grievance.
0: If you haven't watched On Patrol Live, it's on Friday and Saturday nights, and it's absolutely worth checking out. But here's what drives me insane. The cops are constantly threatening people with the taser. Sir, put your hands behind your back, you're going to get tased. Sir, stop resisting, or you're going to get tased. Sir, this is your last warning. No, stop negotiating, give them one warning, you're going to be tased. And if they respond with what? 1466 just wants to see people getting tased. Don't threaten them. Just do it. Okay.
28: Or one threat, he says. One threat should be enough. No last warnings.
0: Hey, look, this is how we should do everything, right? Follow through. This is how, James, you're going to learn this as your kid gets a little bit older. Follow through is really, really difficult with parenting, right? Like when your kids are acting up, stop that. And then they don't stop it. Stop it. Stop it or I'm gonna. I told you I was gonna. Hey, if you don't stop that, I really am going to. No. You say stop it. And if they don't stop it, you say, all right, bang. We hit them with the flick.
28: Oh, yeah.
0: The flick. Bang.
28: Take away the toy. Don't threaten to take away the toy.
0: That's
28: actually
0: right.
28: Take away the toy.
0: Hey, if you keep acting like that, I'm actually going to make you feel bad for five seconds.
28: The multiple 3-2-1 countdowns or 1-2-3. 1-2-3. Still freaking out. Okay, 1-2. No, you don't need more than
0: five. I had a terrible, terrible thing last week where the counting has worked. It's worked so well.
28: Yeah, it's amazing
0: it's
28: how
0: so
28: something
0: ominous,
28: that
0: right?
28: simple
0: one,
28: works.
0: You just say one, and they're like, okay. Even though they've never let me get to three, right? My older two had never let me get to three. Now my youngest is almost three, and she let me get to three.
28: Oh.
0: I was like, one, two, two and a half? Because then you got to make a decision. What am I actually going
28: to
0: do?
28: Yeah, you weren't ready to actually do something,
0: actually,
28: were you?
0: She made me do it. She made me three, and I had to take the thing away, and she's freaking out. But you know what? It's fine. It's good.
28: Follow through. It hurts your heart a lot. I wasn't going to say a little bit. It hurts your heart a lot, I'm sure, but you followed through. Good for you.
0: The world is so crazy right now, it feels like everything is a grievance. Maybe you should change it to airing your wins. If you want to air your wins, that's fine. This is meant to be, like, silly.
28: Yeah, I mean,
0: but to be funny, like yelling at a cop show on TV.
28: Yeah, or the scoreboard thing. Those are two great grievances, by the way.
0: 49-22 airs the grievance. Just two words, BYU fans. Yeah, all right. My grievance is with a particular university that may or may not be affiliated with your show. Uh-oh. I need to read through this.
28: Yeah, maybe I'll read another one while you're reading through that one. Along the same lines, high school scoreboard operators, this is from Phil, need to stay on top of the game.
0: Oh, this is a grievance against parking ticket enforcement. So we're safe.
28: All right.
0: To pay for parking, you either pay on an app or at the meter. I've always paid on the app. However, the other day I parked in a different spot on campus and paid on the app. I was ticketed. When I showed them my receipt and asked for an explanation, they said I was ticketed because I didn't pay at the meter and refused to waive the ticket. In my defense, peeing either way is the same amount of money and goes to the same place. Predatory parking enforcement is out of control, especially when it involves a grad student that's already paying a healthy sum to be there. Don't expect any alumni contributions from me anytime soon. Look.
28: All right, Jordan,
0: you
28: follow through on that, all right?
0: Do not step over dollars to pick up dimes. This is something that every big entity, if it's a student thing, right? If you're a grad student paying thousands and thousands and thousands of dollars, how about free parking? I'm not afraid to say that. I'm not afraid. Like, we love the University of Utah. Parking enforcement and the meter maids and the people that get involved, like it's the job that the hall monitor from elementary school grows up and takes. Drives me crazy.
28: You were never a hall monitor, were you?
0: I was more of the crossing guard type.
28: Okay. Yeah. I was hall monitor a couple times.
0: That's not good, James. Yeah. You trying to do parking enforcement too?
28: I was thinking about a career change, actually. No, I don't think I was that kind of a hall monitor. I don't know.
0: Grievance. Needing an app to do anything or everything. Can my fridge just keep the food cold? I don't need an app.
28: Oh, my gosh.
0: I don't make 1 degree temperature adjustments to it on the go. Plug it in and forget. Pretty soon the fridge is going to want me on a subscription model to keep my food fresh. Look.
28: Smart fridges, yeah.
0: 100% agree. There are certain things like now the smart home stuff has gone completely insane. I don't want my oven and stove to be Wi-Fi connected. I don't even want my smoker to be. Like, I love my Traeger. They don't advertise on the show. I love smoking stuff. I don't have like the super fancy new ones where you can adjust them from your phone. Like, don't you want Wi-Fi or technology down and checking on things? I don't want to like just be, it drives me crazy. These smart fridges, when you pull up the the Wi-Fi usage from your router, like wherever you get your thing from, it is appalling how many devices are trying to connect all the time.
28: Yeah.
0: It's like, what? Hey, you remember that clock we bought for the girls' room so they could learn how to tell time? You know that thing is connecting to our Wi-Fi? Stop it. I don't want you listening to me. I don't want you sucking information out of me on accident for the algorithm.
28: Taking away bandwidth when I'm trying to watch a game, it's buffering a little too much because I already got 15 devices on it. Yeah.
0: Sam, that is a great grievance that you just
28: said. Great grievance. I'll say this. I don't know if they have an app for these things, but we're seeing more of those commercials for smart toilets. Like, we're getting way out of control. All right, why does my toilet need to be smart?
0: I want my toilet to be as dumb as possible so it doesn't have to suffer through being my toilet. I don't want there to be any intelligence at all.
28: The high production value commercials, too, with, like, a very attractive woman. And you're like, wait, this is for a toilet? Are you kidding me?
0: All right, from Derek, grievance, construction has always been a problem in this state. However, if the construction is complete to a certain point, you do not need to extend the cones out an extra quarter mile. Please remove them.
28: Agreed.
0: The wildest thing, and this happens for maybe someone from traffic from UDOT. Maybe someone can explain to me why this happens.
28: Yeah, if you work at UDOT, 877-353-0700.
0: The weirdest thing that happens is when there's cones and there's like a lane that is being closed off for whatever reason, and then you drive past it and there's no visible construction. It's like they're just cordoning off the lane to see if we'll comply. Okay, they didn't drive on the lane, so now we can do some work there. It drives me absolutely... In the avenues right now, there's a bunch of road closed signs all over the place, and you're like, road closed. Okay, why is the road closed? Because you can see... Right? You could see up to the next block. There's nothing there. Why is the road closed? There's no equipment there. There's no holes being dug. There's no fresh pavement. There's no fresh asphalt. Then you just close the road. Knock it off. All right?

0: If they just close the road, knock it off. All right? Keep them open until someone is actually standing there with a shovel or driving a tractor or whatever it is.
1: Do we need to have Derek lead a rebellion where we just deliberately knock over cones as we're driving when they don't need to be there? I might be taking a little too far.
0: Okay, this is very funny from 0175. I went to grill something the other day and I had to wait for my smoker to update. Absolutely not. No. Do not wait for me to update my app. That's absolutely not.
1: Terrible.
0: Oh, terrible.
1: What a vibe killer that is.
0: 7605, grievance from Alex. I'm a pilot. I can't stand when people show up to airports and act like they haven't lived in a society before. Stopping in the middle of the walkway, screaming at gate agents, and acting like the airplane is yours. Absolutely, yes. I know that travel is expensive. I know that attending sporting events is expensive. I know going to Disneyland is expensive. Just because you bought an expensive ticket does not mean it gives you license to act like a complete and utter moron. We get it. We're all being inconvenienced sometimes. Yes, it's unfortunate that the flight was delayed, that things were crazy. I was on a plane not too long ago, and we had this, like, the plane that we were sitting on, there was a maintenance issue. And they did a really great job of finding us a new plane and putting us on another plane. And it took like an hour and a half for them to figure that out. And there was one guy in particular who was probably about my dad's age who was just berating every airline employee available to him. He was just like talking about how he's never flying on this airline again and talking about how unforgivable this was and how unacceptable this was. And for whatever reason, he kept looking to me after he would make one of these complaints. I was like the nearest adult. And he would be like, you're losing my business. Then he'd look to me like, right? And every single time I was like, no, dude.
1: I'm not on your team.
0: I'm not on your team. You are not on anyone's team right now. These people are trying to help us. And like, then they got us off the plane. And they're like, go to this other gate. We have a different plane for you. He comes out. And he yells at the gate agent, and he looks to me, he's like, right? And I'm like, no, absolutely not. My grievance is when your boss / general manager has been away from doing the actual job, has no concept of how long the job takes. Everything is a few minutes, a half hour, or not too long. When in actuality, it's a half day or a whole day, and he doesn't understand why. This is a big problem where management forgets where they came from, or worse, they're hired just to be management and they don't know what it actually looks like to do like the blue collar jobs or the installations or the constructions or whatever. Yeah, that's a good grievance. Okay, this is interesting from Tom. Zoe Saldana, the actress that plays Gamora in Marvel, threatens her kids with bringing in the Hulk. Says that they comply instantly. No, mommy, not the Hulk. That's amazing. If you don't stop that, I'm going to bring in the Hulk. And the kids actually believe it. At some point, okay, Zoe's going to have this problem. Like my almost three-year-old allowed me to get to number three. One of those kids is eventually going to be like, okay, bring the Hulk in. I want to see. And then you're lost. Jordan says the smoker having to update is a legendary grievance. It absolutely is. It's totally ridiculous.

Okay, this is I didn't we got a Darren texted in about Toby Keith. Kind of follow up on the Toby Keith comment. When your kids were young and misbehaving, we'd always tell them Toby Keith is coming. Toby Keith is coming. I assume that's a reference to put a boot in your American way. All right, that's funny. Okay. Here's a grievance from me. Based on a video I just retweeted and something that we saw in Game Night Live last night. Lone Peak, American Fork, touchdown pass caught at the goal line, like

0: final seconds, game deciding play, huge reception right in the corner of the end zone. Lone Peak kid goes up, catches the ball, comes down, arm with the ball in it, hits the pylon. His knee kind of drags along the turf out of bounds. And we get to watch this replay over and over and over again, right? To the end of time. We get to see it. You can go to at Real OC Sports right now. You can see the video. My grievance is, if we're going to have replay for the audience of the game, you have to have replay for the officials as well. Because if you tried to judge this thing in real time, I could see why the referee, right? You can't hyper-focus on two things at once. So he's looking at this picture. He's eyes on. He's right where he's supposed to be. And he sees the knee, and the knee does go out of bounds, right? And when you slow it down and you freeze frame it and you go, you know, it looks like maybe the ball goes over the plane of the end zone inside the pylon, perhaps just the quickest fraction of a second before the knee hits out of bounds and or hits the ground and makes the kid down, right? The problem is the referee has to make that call in real time in a high school football game. And this one is a total 50-50. It's a total coin flip. And so he says, no, no touchdown. Short of the goal line, game is over. It's done. American Fork wins, right? Well, unfortunately, everyone watching on the broadcast and everyone that can go to social media, even during the game and especially after the game, then looks at it and is just like, no, that was in. That was in. Look, ball crosses the plane, and 1/100th of a second later, that's when the knee goes down. I love that we have replay to watch this and make it better on television, but you can't microanalyze a replay and be like, that referee didn't do his job, when the referee doesn't get to use the replay. High school football in the state of Utah doesn't have replay. So my grievance is, if you're whoever, if you're KSL, if you're whoever's doing these high school football games, and you have like two cameras, three cameras.
1: Shout out to KUTV. They do their own thing. Channel 2.
0: It just, the referees have to have replay if you're going to use replay.
1: I totally agree with this. This sounds like something that our guy Todd Newcomb would air as well. So I'm thinking of Todd when you're saying this, high school referee, X96, of course, as well. He was telling me a couple weeks ago that he had a coach yelling at him about rules that are rules on the books for the NFL and maybe college football too, but are not on the UHSAA rule book. So illegal in those higher levels, perfectly legal in Utah high school, but he's yelling at him all game about, hey, why didn't you call that? And he's having to tell him over and over again, cause it's not a rule in high school. Like, so that kind of stuff has got to bother refs like big time.
0: 0175, here's my grievance. Half clean laundry. What do you do with it? Too dirty to put back in the drawer, too clean to put it in the hamper. Just collects in a pile until I wear it. Can I tell you something, 0175? If it's too dirty to put back in your drawer, it's time to wash.
1: Yeah, just washing it again is not going to hurt it.
0: I'm a multiple wear guy on like shorts, jeans, things like that. That's it. There's no other piece of clothing that I'm a multiple wear guy.
1: Yeah.
0: So in that case, like I'm wearing shorts right now. I could take these off. I could put them back in the drawer. They're not too dirty. And if they are too dirty to put back in the drawer where you don't want them touching your other clean clothes, it means it's time to wash them.
1: Yeah. I mean, however often you want to wear the same thing is it, like you use your best judgment on that. But like, if you think that it's not clean enough to be with your clean clothes, it will not hurt it to wash it again. Even if you think it might be just a little bit too early to wash it, just go ahead and wash it. It's fine.
0: All right. Should we just make this the end of the show and then double up at the end, James, since Spence is here?
1: Yeah, let's do it.
0: Okay. Advanced Window Products, 801-850-9100 for $2,500 off 10 windows or more. 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Spence Checkitz is here. The drive is next. And we're doing the airing of grievances right now. If you'd like to share anything, Spence.
2: Yeah, I caught a couple of grievances. Did I hear that, James, you were a hall monitor? Of course you were a hall monitor. And did I hear that you parlayed that into giving out traffic tickets?
1: You're doing the thing that you did last time someone piggybacked, and it's not necessary.
2: No, we don't want to get into the misogyny. I'm just wondering if you were actually giving out parking tickets.
1: Continue with crosstalk.
2: I heard a little.
1: Oh shoot, man! Spence's mic doesn't work.
2: I didn't hear the entire thing.
0: Someone was airing a grievance against the parking enforcement
2: at the U
0: at the University of Utah.
2: Well, I think anyone who has experience with the parking enforcement at the University of Utah can echo that sentiment.
0: Can we say something? It doesn't have to just. That's not unique to the University of Utah. If you've had an encounter with parking enforcement anywhere on planet Earth, it's usually not a fun experience.
2: It's downright impossible to find a place to park up there, though. And it always, that's not a new deal either.
0: Okay. We're getting an argument developing here on the text line.
2: What's going on?
0: The half dirty clothes.
2: Well, I must have missed that part.
0: Someone aired a grievance with half clean laundry. What do you do with half clean laundry? It's not dirty enough to wash yet, according to this assertion, but it's too dirty to put back in your drawer. I think that if it's too dirty to put back in the drawer, it's time to wash it.
2: Yeah, for sure.
0: And several people are saying, they just need to air out a little bit. So where should you put it? You should put it in the washing machine and you should wash it.
2: I'm with you on this. And also, it does depend on the clothing.
0: Yeah.
2: Because I heard you say I don't think you're supposed to wash jeans, correct? Unless they're like stains on the jeans.
0: Yeah, there's people who say that denim is not supposed to be washed. That's disgusting. If you're not like, you got to wash things.
2: Yeah, if you're wearing jeans all the time, maybe like once a week. Now, if you spill something on the jeans, wash the jeans.
0: Yeah. I'll wear jeans like 4 to 5 times before I wash them unless there's a spill.
2: I'm a little anal about laundry. Okay. I don't know if it was as a result of the way my mother handled things. I feel like I'm constantly doing laundry. And ultimately, if you do it consistently, you don't have to worry about the entire big pile at the end of the week. So just do a couple of loads a week and you're good.
0: Yeah.
2: One thing that is uniquely Utah, and I don't fully understand this, and I've been told this by people who, like, for instance, I'll be in an Uber or something. Why don't we know that the left lane is for passing in Utah on the freeway?
0: Uh-huh.
2: This is like, I hear a lot of people oftentimes be like, oh, that only happens in Utah. Like, you have never been out of the state. That happens in a lot of places. One thing that appears to be very specific to our state is way too many people don't know that the left lane on the freeway is for passing. And then they're just chilling, going like 65 miles an hour in the left lane. And I actually talked to, I don't know if it was somebody who worked at UDOT or something, but a lot of the accidents that we have on our freeways are as a result of people who are in the left lane going 65 miles an hour. And therefore the people that are using the left lane to pass go right to go around them and end up getting in car accidents on the freeway. There is something unique about Utah where the left lane is not for passing. People don't seem to understand that.
0: If you want to camp out in the left lane, you got to be going 9 miles an hour over the speed limit.
2: You need to be passing someone on the right. It's for passing.
0: If you're going to camp out in the left lane,
2: yeah,
0: you have to be going over the speed limit.
2: Well, for sure.
0: You can't go the speed limit or slower than the speed limit to be in the left lane. You cannot.
2: Yeah. Yeah, that that is one that appears to be pretty unique to our lovely community here.
0: That's fair.
2: Seems to be a little bit frustrating.
0: I got to air it because the grievance came in. Stop with the BYU chuds on Utah radio. How dare you call Jerem Jordan a chud? I don't like that.
2: Look, Jerem Jordan and Spencer Layden are very sweet guys.
0: I'm going to keep having Jerem on the show.
2: And I will have Spencer Layden on the show and occasionally Blaine Fowler. And we will cover every team that plays sports in our state, including Utah and BYU and the Jazz and the Mammoth and RSL and hopefully a baseball team at some point. We have a brewing beef between Ryan Smith and the Millers, apparently.
0: Yeah, what's going on?
2: Well, I was under the understanding that the Millers actually, I don't know if they have like exclusivity. But when I first saw the clip, My first thought was Ryan must be talking about helping the Millers and maybe invest in the project.
0: That was my hope.
2: And then there's some rumors out there that actually, no, he's going to try to go ahead and do this. I don't know anything about those two families behind the scenes. But apparently, if this is a real deal, this is going to be something interesting to watch. I don't know. I mean, look, the Millers have a plan in place. They have land. They have a public-private partnership agreed to by the government already. It's dirt and shovel. It's turnkey here. So,
0: are we looking at a City Creek Gateway kind of a situation developing with professional baseball teams?
2: It's like the Hatfields and the McCoys, man. This is some interesting stuff here. So initially when the clip started circulating, my first thought was like, this must be Ryan supporting the Millers as potentially part of the team to get baseball here. I mean, look, before Ryan bought the Jazz, he was heavily involved as I believe Qualtrics was a big sponsor before Ryan actually bought them outright. And I'm quite sure that the relationships there were really good. But who knows, man? Rich people are weird. They like to start problems, cause issues.
0: We're going to have to take sides. Or you know what? Two Major League Baseball teams to Salt Lake City? Question mark.
2: Little Yankees Mets situation.
0: Why not?
2: Probably not at this point. I don't think we have the infrastructure or the.
0: What would it be called if we had two teams and then they have to play series against each other? You know, like the Bay Bridge series, Oakland A's and San Francisco Giants, the Subway series for the Mets and the Yankees. What would we call it here in Salt Lake?
2: The Dying Lake series. We used to have a lake series.
0: The Arsenic in the Air series?
2: Yeah, James, maybe the Mountain Ranges or something. Yeah.
0: Because Ryan would probably want to put it in like Lehigh, the professional base. It's just out there on an island in Utah Lake next to Vineyard.
2: There could be a north-south situation, Jets and the Sharks situation here. I think the Millers are a little bit more inclined to support the capital city. And if we call it how it is, Ryan wants everything in Utah County. His threat to take the Jazz south was not thinly veiled. He was ready to do that. He was actually talked out of it. My understanding is by like the Angels and the players. They're like, dude, like,
0: please don't make us be in American Fork.
2: What are the Lakers going to stay at La Quinta and eat Jimmy John's? Like, keep it in the capital city, dude. They just built this massive airport. And, you know, nobody wants to stay in a. You know, in a Holiday Inn and smash some cubbies on a road trip to play your NBA team. But he wanted to do it. And look, to his credit, I know people are uncomfortable with this, and that's completely within your right. He parlayed that threat into $1 billion from our government to keep the Jazz here and to invest in infrastructure for the Delta Center and the surrounding area. And look, what Ryan and his group pulled off with the Mammoth is miraculous, okay? So we can bellyache about the taxpayer dollars, and there's some very valid complaints there, and I get it. But at the same time, Ryan and his group have shown that they have the ability to make things happen when a lot of people think it wasn't. When he talked about expanding as far as the NHL goes, I'm like, dude, the NHL is not expanding anytime soon. And then by some sort of miraculous happenstance, a team just becomes available. Ryan's like, just send them. And it's worked, you know, like he deserves a lot of credit for that. So I know the Millers are deathly serious about baseball. I have seen their plans. We had Steve Starks in the studio for an hour when they announced. He opened his books. He showed me the plans. Governor Cox is on record. Like, we're ready with this deal and this partnership. So I don't know if this is a power play by Ryan. I don't know if it's him wanting to join up with the Millers. But my sincere hope is it just ends up with a baseball team here.
0: Yes.
2: No matter what.
0: So team up instead of fighting against each other to maximize the likelihood.
2: So here's another theory, right? And I have nothing to back this up. The Millers just announced they're bringing minor league. They're hoping, and I am very skeptical with this, okay? I'm quite sure what they're hoping. If they can show proof of concept 5, 6, 7 years down the road, NFL, right? And look, whoever... whether it's the Millers or Ryan, whoever brings the NFL here, checkmate. Okay? Yeah. Checkmate. Oh, how's your basketball team? Oh, is RSL still here? Oh, you have a baseball team? That's cute. We have the NFL here. Okay. That's the ultimate prize. And I think, you know, maybe Ryan sees the Millers bringing minor league football here and maybe they're able to make that work. And our community continues to grow, population, our economic stability continues to thrive and improve. And then at some point, maybe Roger Goodell looks at our market. If we keep growing, we are a viable NFL market if we keep growing. There's no doubt about that. If Cleveland is, Salt Lake is. Sorry.
0: I mean, I don't think there's doubt. I don't have any doubt that we would be able to support an NFL team here.
2: Absolutely.
0: The doubt comes in whether or not the other NFL owners would feel the same way.
2: The NFL...
0: They have to approve. It's a board of governors, so to speak.
2: Right, right. But the NFL would work in... Middle America. I mean, the NFL would work in Peoria, Illinois.
0: It works in Green Bay, Wisconsin.
2: It would work anywhere. And so I really believe our market has shown with the way we show up for the Jazz, now the Mammoth, RSL can't score a goal and they still sell games out. College football, Utah, BYU, selling out every single game. We get baseball here after 4 or 5 years. We show we can support that. The NFL can't ignore us. Forever, we're growing population-wise, economically, we're stable. And I think that's what the Millers see as their end game. And Ryan is probably looking at this and going, well, wait a second. I'm the big dog on the block. So this is going to be fascinating to watch behind the scenes how this unfolds.
0: AI will have killed us by the time we're ready for an NFL franchise, unfortunately.
2: You're such a buzzkill, bro.
0: Too bad. I was feeling excited for a second.
2: And what then, do we got? 10 years? Is that it's like within the next decade?
0: Yeah, something like that.
2: How do you think that? Is it Terminator? Is it like Skynet is active?
0: Yes.
2: So we're.
0: Except they won't be like walking robots. It'll just be drones show up and you're like, oh, my Amazon package is coming. Dead.
2: Man. So we won't even have a chance to fight back.
0: Unless you get one of those cool, like drone copter. Motorcycle things?
2: I don't know what that is.
0: You've seen the drones, right?
2: I know what a drone is.
0: Invented the motorcycle version of that.
2: Okay.
0: And he's like, this is going to hit the market soon. We're going to have it as air taxis for the LA Olympics. It's going to be amazing. Mm-hmm. And everyone's like, cool, how much are they going to cost? And he's like, it's going to be about $300,000 a piece. And people are like, oh, I can't buy that.
2: How would drone motorcycles protect us from evil drones dropping bombs?
0: Because you can then get on their level and you can use your counter weapons, counter offensive attacks.
2: Do the motorcycles have lasers or?
0: We're going to put them on there.
2: So that technology is not established yet.
0: Not yet.
2: So we're basically in a race.
0: The thing with drones is like small drones, you can literally smash those things with a rock. You know what they were using to... The first things they used, or some of the first things they used for counter drone stuff, They used eagles. They trained eagles and were just like, go kill that drone. And the eagles are just like, yeah, I don't like these weird things flying around making funny noises. So, like, drones are not sturdy. We'll just throw rocks from our flying motorcycles.
2: But the assertion is they're still going to win and kill us in the next decade.
0: Eventually. But we're going to fight back.
2: What are we even doing here then?
0: It's a great question.
2: Just living day by day.
0: Yeah.
2: All right.
0: Everybody enjoy the weekend. We'll be back on Monday with the Sean O'Connell Show. Thanks for listening. It's ESPN 700 and 92.1 FM.
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0: Drive Time Friday afternoon, 17 minutes past the hour, 2 o'clock. We've had a great week of weather. It continues today. It should continue over the weekend. It is about 74 degrees and sunny here in downtown Salt Lake City, Utah. Beautiful September so far. We are almost to October, coincidentally enough. But the weekend looks really nice, and we'll get a little bit of rain next week. But 80 tomorrow, 81 on Sunday. The sun should be shining, so happy Friday to you. Happy weekend to you. It is time for the weekend to get going. And, of course, the weekend in pro football got going last night, and the Green Bay Packers are in trouble. Three offensive linemen injured, Josh Jacobs on the sideline. They don't even try to run the football. And the Atlanta Falcons, who are not very good, rolled into Lambeau and absolutely smoked Green Bay, 35-14. Jordan Love threw for 312 yards, 53 attempts. Bijan Robinson ran all over the place, and the Packers are in trouble as week three of the NFL got going last night. We have some really good games over the weekend. The Chargers are at Highmark Stadium in Orchard Park, New York, and they're 0-2 taking on the Buffalo Bills. Your weekend of pro football will culminate with the Sunday night tilt, which is a good one, at Mile High in Denver. The Rams and the Broncos on Sunday night football. And the Monday night battle will be a regional battle between the Eagles and the Bears. So there you go. NFL weekend gets going last night with Thursday night football on Amazon Prime. Of course, one day closer to game day for the Utes. You want to buy this week, but Utah will take its act on the road to Ames, Iowa, Jack Trice Stadium, where the rain is currently falling, has been falling, and will continue to fall, for a 1:30 kickoff on Big Boy Fox. Ohio State and Illinois is the main slate on Fox, and then Utah-Iowa State will get kind of the carryover effect there. We'll get you ready for that game on the show today. We're going to learn a little bit more about the Iowa State Cyclones and what Jimmy Rogers has been trying to do so far in his first year there, and get you ready for game day for the Utes. Reminder, 9:30 pregame coverage with that guy. Porter Larson will have you taken care of with that. And then, of course, kickoff comes your way at 1:30. So we'll get you ready for that game on the show today. Some interesting comments made on a podcast yesterday by the principal owner of the Utah Jazz and the Utah Mammoth, Ryan Smith. And I think some confusion and then rumors about exactly what it meant. Ryan talking about how, I'm paraphrasing, essentially he's going to be bullish to try to get Major League Baseball here. The Millers already have the plan in place. They already have the public-private partnership in place with the government. They've obviously worked very hard to try to get this done. And Rob Manfred himself has said that Major League Baseball will not be expanding until a new CBA is in place. And in the world of baseball right now, we're more honed in on the playoffs, which are always awesome. Fall baseball rules. But permeating under the surface, quite frankly, for about 2.5 years now, is this upcoming CBA negotiation between the players and, of course, the owners and Rob Manfred on one side, players union on the other. And I don't know how much you've been paying attention to. They're not close. This feels like it's headed for a work stoppage like we had in Major League Baseball in the 90s. Some people believe Major League Baseball has never fully recovered from that. So putting the cart before the horse a little bit, but I did find it interesting to hear what Ryan had to say about his desire to get Major League Baseball to Utah. A penny for the thoughts of the Millers, who are running a soccer club right now that is not very good at playing soccer. RSL, 13 straight matches without a win. That is a club record of the worst possible kind. They will try to get back at it coming up against New England tomorrow night in Sandy. 8 games left. They probably have to win 5 of them. I'm going to go out on a limb and say they're not going to do that. A bunch of injuries, international call-ups. I have no idea who they're even going to play tomorrow. Diego Luna on the sideline. So interesting stuff going on in the market today on a Friday afternoon. Hope you're off to a good start to that weekend. We got the President's Cup going on right now. The PGA Tour will be in our state next week. Black Desert Golf Course. It's the Bank of Utah Championship. Let's give shout out some love to the sponsor down at Black Desert down south. Going to be down there. Excited for that. All right. First guest today will be John Walters. He is the play-by-play voice of Iowa State. So we're going to get to know Utah's opponent coming up right out of the gates on a Friday. Sammy Mora will stop by from Ute Zone. Sammy's done a great job all year long. So we'll talk Utah football with Sammy. Ben Lindsay, Sumer Sports, will join us. We'll do mostly pro football with Ben today. Very smart kid when it comes to the world in the NFL. And then we'll talk some President's Cup. We'll talk some PGA Tour and Bank of Utah Championship with Paul Pugmire on a Friday afternoon. John Walters, Sammy Mora, Ben Lindsay, Paul Pugmire, me, Spence Jackets, all of you, the great listeners, and that guy, the host of our Utah pregame show, Saturday, 9:30, Porter Larson. How you feeling about this game? We haven't really kicked the tires on it. How you feeling about it right now?
1: Pretty confident in the Ute side. They're the number 15 team in the country for a reason. I do believe it will be in many ways their first real test of the year. Yes, we've talked a lot about the conditions. It's supposed to be nasty and rainy. That goes for both teams. So it's not going to I think benefit either one in any major fashion. I will say the last few games for Utah have been kind of a decent tune-up. The one thing on the offensive side of the ball that they've maybe struggled a little bit with was the inside run game. And they've faced several teams now with that three-man front, four-man front kind of hybrid defense that Iowa State does run and can give you fits in that particular instance. So I think it poses a few unique challenges for Utah. But ultimately, I think they've got the horses to go out and win the football game. So confident, but it, you know, it's not going to be easy.
0: Yeah, I think it's going to be the toughest challenge Utah's had yet. That's probably not saying a lot. The line continues to remain. After that dip initially, Utah's still a 7.5-point favorite. Most sports books, your over-under is about 48.5. As I do every Friday, I'll give you my pick before we close out the show. We'll call that about 5:45, 5:50. Man, that seems like a long way away from right now, because it is. But that's when we'll give you our pick. All right. John Walters, our first guest today. He's the play-by-play voice of the Cyclones. But before John stops by, Friday afternoon style, it is time now for your opening tip.
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0: 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All right, Utah football, Iowa State, conference play, Big 12 play begins. Coming up tomorrow, 1:30, so we're less than 24 hours away from kick. Our pregame coverage on the station will begin at 9:30. Porter will have that for you, and then Bill Riley, Stevenson Sylvester, Zach Moss will have the call. As your home of the Utes for 75 years now, Big Boy Fox has the TV coverage. And Fox Big Noon will be Ohio State and Illinois tomorrow. So we'll get the spillover effect. I would imagine a lot of eyes on Utah, Iowa State tomorrow at Jack Trice Stadium in Ames, Iowa. You guys know the deal by now. Really no new storylines have emerged over the past 24 or 48 hours. It has been a monsoon of sorts. The rivers are overflowing. It looks pretty chaotic. Jack Trice Stadium is a grass field, and when that place gets rained, it is a mud battle. So it'll be interesting to see how that affects the way that these two teams decide to play. Now, Jimmy Rogers, who's the new head coach of Iowa State, just spent a year at Wazoo, and as we've talked about throughout the week, The 17 players that Coach Rogers took from the Palouse to Ames, Iowa, are all on defense. There are 83 new players for Iowa State. They have one returning starter. It is their kicker, who, by the way, is a very good kicker. Not for nothing, okay? But he's the only returning starter they have on this roster. Aiden Flora is the name to watch out for. He is a former walk-on that actually just earned a scholarship in January, and he is the leading rusher in the Big 12 so far. He has 328 yards so far, average of 8.6 yards per carry, which is nuts. He has three rushing touchdowns, and he also has a punt return for a touchdown. They use him all over the place. Jalen Rayner, their quarterback, has only attempted 52 passes. Devin Dampier has completed 53. Okay, so they want to run the football. They have a good physical front seven. Iowa State has, historically speaking, and this year, or I should say Iowa, historically speaking, and this year, has a really good rushing attack, and they had 93 yards on the ground and averaged 3.2 yards per carry. Right now, Iowa State is allowing 3.4 yards per carry overall, something in that area. They're the 17th best run defense in America, and they're the fifth best defense at not allowing explosive plays on the ground, okay? So Jimmy Rogers, a lot like Kyle Whittingham, he wants to run the football, he wants to play stout defense, and he does not care if they beat you 6-3. Now, Utah football, as I referenced, 9 straight games now with 30-plus points. The offense has looked amazing so far. The number one offense in the Big 12 in scoring per game at 47.3. They've outscored their opponents 142-24. That plus 33 differential is seventh best in college football. And the defense, as far as stopping the run, 75 yards allowed so far. It's one of the best defenses in the Big 12. Now, of course, the undercurrent of this conversation is the opponent, all right? Idaho, FCS team, not just an FCS team, a bad one at that. Arkansas, not just the worst team in the SEC, one of the worst P4 teams I've seen so far. Utah State, backup quarterback. Bottom line is Utah has not been tested yet, but as Coach Scally has said, as Morgan has said, you can only play who's across from you. This will be the most stout test Utah has faced so far. First Big 12 game for Morgan Scally as the head coach. First true road trip for this group. We'll see how that plays out. We'll see what the conditions look like and whether or not Iowa State can keep Utah's offense on the sideline and sustain long runs on the ground. Their quarterback doesn't throw it a lot, even if the sun is shining. So I'll give you my pick later on. Before we say goodnight, just before 6 o'clock, I'll give you my official pick. But let's learn a little bit more about the Cyclones. Coming up next, John Walters, their play-by-play voice, is our first guest on a Friday drive. So keep it right here on ESPN 700.
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0: All right, pregame coverage for Utah football will begin at 9:30 coming up tomorrow. Porter will have that for you. 1:30 will be the kick time at Jack Trice Stadium in Ames, Iowa. Bill Riley, Stevenson Sylvester, Zach Moss on the call. But let's learn a little bit more about Iowa State as their longtime play-by-play voice stops by on a Friday. Happy Friday, Mr. John Walters. How are you, sir?
1: I'm well. That's the appropriate intro music right there. Have you ever seen the rain? I've seen more than enough. Absolutely.
0: That seems to be the biggest storyline. How much of a factor, John, do you think this is going to play tomorrow?
1: Well, I think it'll be a factor. I don't know that it'll actually rain during the game, but we've had so much rain that the field is pretty beat up as a result. And so I just think footing will be tough for both teams. And it's unfortunate because normally in September, the field's in just perfect, pristine condition. And this year is just not because of the weather we've had. And it's been relentless. But I have a friend who's a meteorologist, and he told me that he thinks there's going to be a little break in the action from about noon to 5 Central Time tomorrow, which would get you almost to the fourth quarter, and then it might pop up again a little bit. But at least there's a window there where hopefully, you know, they get the game in and it's played cleanly enough. But there's going to be some dirty uniforms at the end of this one.
0: So, of course, it's going to be an interesting dynamic. Both of these two teams lost legendary coaches to Big Ten programs. Of course, Witt is in Ann Arbor, and Matt Campbell, after a great decade, is at Penn State. What are your impressions now that you've been able to get to know Jimmy Rogers a little bit and your thoughts on the first three games? You know, as you know, John, most people believe that, and I get it. I mean, 83 new faces, a brand new coaching staff. A lot of people thought Iowa State might be near the bottom of the conference, and through three games, I'll just speak for myself, they're a lot better than I thought they were going to be. What about you?
1: Yeah, me too. I mean, I was encouraged certainly by going to spring practices, going to fall camp, feeling like, hey, I think they have a chance to be better than people think, and certainly better than, you know, they were picked 16th in an informal poll of who would win the league, and that's last, you know, and I thought, hey, I think they could be a heck of a lot better than that. But they've really played well these first three games. And now the real tests start coming. I mean, for the next three games might all be against ranked teams. If West Virginia beats Oklahoma State, I think they'll be ranked. And certainly Utah and BYU will be ranked. So Iowa State's got a really tough stretch coming up. But I do feel like he and his coaching staff were terrific hires. I think one thing that really helped was that Jamie Pollard did not waste a lot of time. It was actually the day that Matt Campbell announced he was leaving for Penn State that Jamie Pollard announced that he was hiring Jimmy Rogers. And so he was ready for that move. And that might not seem like a big deal, but in this era of the transfer portal and guys really having to make quick decisions and the recruiting window is so short to begin with, plus you have to get to know all the players, it was really an advantage for Jimmy to get in here right away and begin to form those relationships with the players that were already in the program, decide who was going to be able to stay, who wasn't. And so I think that came a little bit of a head start compared to what he dealt with a year ago at Washington State, where he got the job a lot later. So I think it's been a really good marriage. I mean, I love Matt Campbell. I hope he has nothing but success at Penn State. He was awesome for Iowa State football. It was incredible to get 10 years out of him. But I think Jimmy Rogers is a great coach, too. And I think the best part for me, regardless of how this season turns out, I feel like Iowa State's program is healthy and it's going to be fine going forward. And so that's really exciting to think about, that there's not going to be some go off the edge of the cliff drop off that I think a lot of people anticipated, you know, especially with 83 new players.
0: I read that the 17 players that followed Coach Rogers from the Palouse to Ames were all defensive players. And you know, Jimmy Rogers seems to believe in defensive concepts in a way that maybe Coach Witt does. He wants to run the football. He wants to stop the run. And last year at Wazoo, they play Ole Miss, Virginia, and James Madison to one-score losses. Now, football coaches aren't into moral victories, but those were three CFP teams. Went 6-6, did go to a bowl game, beat Utah State in the Potato Bowl. On defense, John, what have you learned about this team and kind of conceptually what Coach Rogers believes in?
1: Well, we were so used to John Haycock's defense at Iowa State, which was a great defensive concept. I mean, he really was ahead of his time with playing three down linemen and all the extra safeties. And a lot of other people started mimicking that defense after Iowa State had some success with it. But it was a great 10-year run with that defensive style. But this is a completely different

0: different style. It's attack mode. It's a four-man front. They're going to try to come after the quarterback and create some havoc. But they're also sound in what they do, and they fit gaps well. They're smaller. They're not nearly as big as Coach Campbell's teams physically. But they run really well, probably better than Coach Campbell's teams did. They get sideline to sideline very fast. And so it's a different style. It's a different formula, but it's equally successful. And, yeah, you know, after they gave up 59 last year at Washington State, they gave up 59 points to North Texas early in the season. They gave up 59 points to Washington in two of their first four games. Once that defense settled in under Jesse Bobbitt, the defensive coordinator, they gave up about 13 points a game the rest of the way. So they had a very good defense there. So far, it's off to a great start here, and I'm excited about that side of the ball. It's ahead of the offense for sure right now, and I think right now defense and special teams kind of have to keep Iowa State in games until the offense comes along to the point where it can win you a game too.
1: Yeah, that Sullivan Schlimlin kid is the linebacker that really pops when you watch him. Who are some of the other playmakers on that side of the ball?
0: Isaac Terrell, defensive end, had three sacks in the first game and got Big 12 Defensive Player of the Week. He is a relentless pass rusher. He's a fun guy to keep an eye on. I'm glad you mentioned Sullivan Schlimlin. He's had a great season. He's a true sophomore at Mike linebacker. The secondary, they feel pretty good about. Now, they've had some injuries back there with Drew Sergis and Benny Nagoy, but hopefully those guys are healthy this week and ready to go, because between those two and Seth Johnson, David Coffey, Jerron Goodman, they feel like they have some pretty good players on that back end. And if they can get pressure up front, that's where those guys can make some plays. They are very capable of forcing turnovers, and obviously with a wet field, I think turnovers are going to be a huge factor in this game, whichever team wins that battle.
1: Yeah, Jalen Rayner, the quarterback, has attempted 52 passes. Devin Dampier has 53 completions. Now, there's a new coordinator, of course, for Utah on offense, on both sides of the ball, actually, and along with a new head coach. And Kevin McGivin, at least so far, has appeared to been able to unleash Devin and the ability to throw it a little bit in a way that Jason Beck didn't. And I'm not knocking on Jason's offense. It was number five in America, for heaven's sakes, and the best rushing offense in the Big 12. But do you have confidence? And again, this is where the weather gets interesting, John, as you know. But if Utah is just bullish on stopping Aiden Flora, the running back who's been awesome so far, and forces Jalen Rayner to make some throws, do you have confidence he'll be able to do that?
0: I do. I do. And it's, he hasn't been perfect, certainly. He's missed some throws that he needs to make. But he's also had some balls dropped on him. And the other thing is, too, he's an experienced quarterback. I mean, this guy was a three-year starter at Arkansas State. He's thrown for close to 10,000 yards in his career. So it's not like he's just all new to this and hasn't had any experience. I think more than anything, Jalen brings a calling presence to the huddle. We haven't seen a ton of the quarterback run game with him yet, but I think that could be a bigger factor going forward in the season, because I think that could open up some more avenues for open receivers in the passing game. And the other thing that's, I think, happened there is there just hasn't been a lot of time for Jalen and the receiving group to form that chemistry. I think that's something that takes a little time to develop. Everybody on that offensive side, you mentioned all those guys coming from Washington State were all defensive guys. So everybody on the offensive side pretty much are brand new, coming from all over the place, and they're trying to all figure each other out and get that chemistry down. And I think over time that will happen, but they'll be tested by a great Utah defense. It's for sure will be their best test of the season, although Iowa gave them a great test and they almost pulled that game off on the road. But I think this will be their stiffest challenge yet as an offense to, as you mentioned, Flora right now leading the Big 12 in rushing, but that's a little different animal when you're facing SEMO and Bowling Green than when you're facing Utah and West Virginia and BYU.
1: Did I read that Aiden Flora was a walk-on that was just awarded a scholarship in January?
0: He was. That was one of the first things Jimmy Rogers did when he came on board, was give Aiden a scholarship. And I'm sure Matt Campbell would have, too. But Aiden was a high school option quarterback, kind of undersized and not heavily recruited because of that. And so he bet on himself, walked on at Iowa State. He's put on some positive weight. He's very quick, very elusive. And he's a great punt returner. Last year he was an All-Big 12 punt returner. So I think that scholarship was coming regardless. But to take over as the number one running back this fall and do it really well so far, it's been impressive to watch. He doesn't need a ton of daylight to get him free, If you give him a little seam, he can turn a short run into a long one very quickly because he's

0: Well, the X's and O's of what Utah fans can expect to see from Iowa State on offense. It does seem like, you know, not afraid to roll out a couple of tight ends or maybe an extra offensive lineman under center, right, and just try to run the football down your throat. At least that's kind of the early returns.
1: Yeah, Tyler Roll, the offensive coordinator, came from the Detroit Lions, and he had been at Iowa State previously, but his real background is at North Dakota State. And when you think back to how they won all those national championships at North Dakota State, it was, you know, it was a heavy set, and you're going to run the football and stop the run. And in the northern part of the country, that's a great way to play football. And I think that's something that he's tried to bring with him to Iowa State. There was a time in the first game where Iowa State had 9 offensive linemen on the field, along with a quarterback and a running back. So I think everything's possible with his run first mentality, but they do a lot of play action stuff off of it. It's a lot of under center. And that's one of the things too, going back to your question about Jalen Rayner, he's learning an entirely new system as far as being under center in a pro style offense. Sure, he's in the shotgun some, but he's under center a lot. I think he had 2 snaps from under center in his entire year last year at Arkansas State. So this is a new concept for him, but if you're able to run the ball, that play action becomes a real weapon, and that's something that I'm hoping as the season goes on, Jalen will get better and better at.
0: For our Ute fans that are making the trip out to Ames, what can they expect? You guys are known for your tailgate. I've heard more than a few people draw a parallel between the atmosphere at Jack Trice and the one here at Rice Eccles. I have not been. I very much would like to go at some point. But for the Ute contingent making the trip out to Ames, John, what can they expect?
1: Well, it is a great setup for tailgating. Now, unfortunately, the weather is not being real cooperative this week. But honestly, if you look at an aerial shot of Jack Trice Stadium on game day, you can look in any direction from the stadium and you'll see a sea of Cardinal and gold tents and people milling around. And it's just really a great tailgate environment because it was built in an area with space all the way around it. And so, said many times, we've lost a lot of football games through the years, but we've never lost a tailgate. And that's something that I'm sure the Utah fans will enjoy. It's a very welcoming Iowa State fan base. I think they'll enjoy having, I'm sure there'll be a ton of Utah fans here. You know, season ticket sales for Iowa State are down. Obviously, when you lose a coach like Coach Campbell and, you know, 83 new players are coming in and people don't have any familiarity with them, there's a little bit of a show me first type of mentality right now. And so the season ticket sales were down a little bit this year. So there were a lot of tickets available. I think it's going to be close to a sellout by the time it's all said and done. But I'm sure Utah fans have gobbled up quite a few of those tickets, and it'll be great to have them here. We're looking forward to that.
0: Curious to get your thoughts on the Big 12 as a whole, John. And look, ultimately, most teams are starting Big 12 play. BYU has played 1 game against Arizona, so there are plenty of football left to be played. I mean, Texas Tech is 0-3 against the spread. BYU has looked really good. Utah has looked really good. I think K-State has a case to be made. West Virginia goes and beats Virginia on the road. And Iowa State looking a lot better than I thought they were going to look. And then, of course, Oklahoma State beats Oregon. So when you look at this conference as a whole right now, I mean, every year it feels like you never know, but I think a lot of people just felt like it was going to be Tech and everybody else, and I don't feel that way at all, at least as of now.
1: I don't either. I mean, if I had to rank them by eye test right now, in whichever order you want to put them, I'd have Utah and BYU 1 and 2. Right now, I probably feel like Utah is the best team. But, you know, BYU's shown a lot, too. They've been really good. And I think those are the two best teams in the conference, in my opinion. I think Texas Tech is very capable by the end of the season of getting back in that conversation. And their schedule is such that they should be in the conversation and have the advantages to get into the Big 12 championship game. I still think Houston's really good. Even though they lost to Texas Tech, I like that Houston team. I agree with you on West Virginia as being a real pleasant surprise in the league. And Kansas State, and you know, that's what's fun about the Big 12. It is truly a wide open league, and it's been that way for several years now. I think the Big 12 has had more one possession games for about 6 years in a row than any other conference in college football, and I'd expect that to be the case again this year. So I think that's what makes it fun. I always call it a, you know, don't put down the remote type of league, because when you're flipping through the channels and you're just kind of trying to find a good game, you come across a Big 12 game, and usually it's like, oh, this is competitive and fun and close, and a lot of fans there, great atmosphere. I'm going to settle in and watch this one. So I love the league. I love the balance. I love the unpredictable.

0: predictability of it all. And I think it's going to be an absolutely wide open race from here to the finish line.
1: All right, before I set you loose, you know, it's been interesting to follow this line, John. It opened up with Utah favored by about 12.5, then shot down immediately to 7.5. And a lot of people were wondering whether or not the quarterbacks were healthy or if Vegas had some information about an injury. The rest of us didn't. Both Devin Dampier and Bird Ficklin are healthy. The injury reports came out for both teams, and Utah, for more or less, is relatively healthy after a couple of games, and you alluded to the injury situation with Iowa State. So Utah, 7.5-point favorite on the road, inclement weather, some rain, a team that in Iowa State is looking to make a statement game that maybe everybody underestimated them. Iowa State is able to pull off the upset, John, if what happens?
0: Well, I think if they can win the turnover battle, it will really put them in a much better position to win this game. I think if they lose the turnover battle, it's going to be incredibly difficult to beat Utah. As I mentioned, I think Utah is the most talented team in the league right now. So you're going to have to probably create some turnovers. I think one thing, you know, obviously this offense is really fun to watch for Utah. I mean, fun if you're not preparing to face it. But I've enjoyed watching their games and seeing just the incredible amount of different ways that they can line up and try to beat you. But, you know, on several plays, they will have two or three guys handle on the ball. And so the more exchanges you have, the more chances for the ball going on the ground. And so, you know, I wouldn't be surprised to see a little bit more conservative of attack from Utah of just lining up and saying, hey, we think we're better than you are up front. We're going to line up and just run the ball physically. But at the same time, if it does get to a point where that ball's changing hands quite a bit, if Iowa State can force a turnover to win that turnover battle by one or two at least, I think they'll put themselves in a pretty good spot. But I think the weather forecast more than anything has had to do with that point spread coming down. I think people just are expecting a real slobber knocker, and they're probably right. It's probably going to be two teams that pride themselves on defense really hitting hard. I expect a very physical football game. But I think for Iowa State, you've got to force some turnovers, and you've got to take great care of the ball yourself if you want to win this one.
1: John, thank you for the time, sir. Have an excellent call over the weekend. And most importantly, stay dry and warm, okay?
0: Sounds good. Thanks for having me.
1: All right, John Walters, longtime play-by-play voice of Iowa State. He does football and men's basketball about two decades on the call now. So appreciate John's time today as Utah begins conference play. Coming up, Iowa State on, it's tomorrow at 1:30. Our pregame coverage will begin at 9:30 tomorrow. TV is on Fox, okay? Big Boy Fox. Big noon kickoff is Ohio State and Illinois, and then they're going to move over to Utah and Iowa State. So as I always say, you can turn your TV down, turn the radio up, and you can listen to Bill O'Reilly and Stevenson Sylvester and Zach Moss. Porter's going to have the pregame coverage for you beginning bright and early at 9:30 tomorrow. We'll get you ready for the first Big 12 game of the season for the Utah Utes. Of course, 3-0 so far, escaped non-con unscathed. Iowa State 2-1. One loss on the road against their rival, Iowa, but it was a battle. 16-13 was the final, and Iowa State had Iowa down 10-0. This will be a stout test for the Utes. Excited to see how they respond. All right, like any good coach, it's time to update the game plan for a healthy green lawn. With fall and football upon us, make sure you're using IFA Step 4 Fall and Winter Lawn Food for healthy turf that stays green in every season. Our Step 4 program improves root health and stimulates growth and rejuvenates your lawn for seasons ahead. IFA Step 4 Lawn Food is the ultimate lawn owner power move. All right, 1 hour down, 3 hours to go on this Friday. Sammy Mora will stop by coming up next. We'll continue to talk Utah football. We'll do some NFL today with Ben Lindsay and some golf with Paul Pugmire. Busy Friday show. Keep it right here on ESPN 700.
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14: 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Is that a giant raccoon? Nay, that's a bear. That is a baby black bear in the Avenues in the neighborhood. 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

0: Are we going all rain today? Is that what we're doing? Are we going all rain songs in preparation for tomorrow?
1: I guess.
0: Recommendation for you. JTR by Dave Matthews Band.
1: Not a Don't Drink the Water.
0: Ooh. Also not a bad idea. Now look, of course, that is the main storyline. John Walters just stopped by, the play-by-play voice of Iowa State, and corroborated the rumors. It is very wet and rainy and cold and will be tomorrow. Sammy Mora, Ute Zone. Happy Friday, Sammy. How are we doing?
2: I'm doing great. If you're looking for another rain song, Rain on Me by Ariana Grande and Lady Gaga, there's another option.
0: Nice. Porter's not nodding his head in approval. I have a feeling that's what we're going to do coming up next, Sammy. So what do you think this is going to be a big factor as far as how this game will play out tomorrow?
2: I think it's going to have some sort of factor. Weather always does, but in my personal opinion, I feel like it's being like really blown out of proportion. Utah has played in snow. Utah's played in heavy rain. Utah played in heavy rain last year versus Arizona State, and that game proved to be a win, and it was a resounding win for Utah. So I think there's just it's going to have an effect, but I feel like it's being blown dramatically out of proportion.
0: Yeah, and look, it is a grass field, and ultimately when that field is wet, historically speaking, it has been a little bit tough sledding. But regardless of the weather, I feel like this is going to be a good, solid test, Sammy, for Utah football that they haven't seen just yet. Tell me what stands out to you as you've been prepping this game on the early returns with Iowa State this year.
2: I think their defensive line is going to give Utah a nice little test as well. I know there's a lot of concern last week that Utah couldn't run the ball on the interior of the offensive line from the interior. But I think that this is going to be another test to see if it was just a fluke or if it's like a legitimate problem. I feel like we're going to see a healthy dose of Keith Olsen back at guard this week. So I think that should help. But that's something that I'm very interested to watch. I'm also interested to watch how Utah's run defense holds up. Like, for the most part this year, they've been really, really, really good. Like, they are second in the Big 12 right now in total yards given up per game. And Aiden Flora, Iowa State's running back, he's coming off of a career-best game last week. I think he had close to 200 yards of all-purpose yardage last week. But outside of that game, he hasn't really done much. Like, so is he going to stay hot, or is Utah going to be able to, like, you know, cool him off significantly? So I think those are the two biggest factors. And obviously, like, with the weather, that plays into a lot more of a ground-heavy game for both sides. So that's kind of my big storyline that I'm going to be watching tomorrow.
0: Did you learn anything against Utah State that we didn't know already? I know I ask you that every week, but I mean, we can only go off of the data that we have based off the tape that we have at our disposal. And I know lost in all the conversation, certainly about Utah football so far, people are focused on the opponent. I mean, what are you supposed to do? You only play who's across from you, as Morgan has said. So I understand that maybe the strength of record and the strength of the opponent so far may not have provided, you know, much of a stiff test just yet. But did anything catch your eye against Utah State that you hadn't seen prior to?
2: I don't think anything really in that area stood out. I think I just got more confidence, is the word I'll use, in the safeties and the linebackers. Rabbit Evans and Nate Ritchie specifically, the two of them have been playing some outstanding football to start the season, especially Rabbit. That one-handed interception he came down with in the end zone when they're backed up deep in their own territory, like, that was such a great play to make. So I'm a lot more confident in the two of those guys, especially also with Ritchie. His tackling has been so improved. That was one of the biggest knocks against him for the last, 2-3 years, is that he can't tackle. He has made massive strides in that area. Obviously, there's still a lot of football to go for both of those guys, so things can change. But right now, the returns on those two are really good, and so are the returns on the linebackers. John O'Hall is playing very good football right now. His stats might not be the most, you know, eye-popping, but he's making a play whether he's getting a stat or not. Like, he is everywhere. Same with Trey Reynolds. He's been playing at an insanely high level. There's been some learning curves with Elijah Ellis. There's been moments where he's looked good, and then there's some moments where he's been a little bit out of position. But Cyrus Paulu has to be probably one of the most impressive things early in this season. Like, every time he rushes the quarterback, it feels like he's shot straight out of a cannon. Like, he has so much burst off the line that offensive linemen and running backs and whoever you try and send on a chip block on him, they don't stand like a chance. Like, he is just going, he's a man on a mission. So I think those are the two areas that I've gained a lot more confidence in over the last 3 weeks.
0: You have any idea what sort of Ute contingent is traveling to Ames? Any idea how many Utah fans are going to make this trip? You know, it's an interesting new reality for Ute fans, because during the Pac-12 era, there were so many accessible road trips and markets that were close by, and there's still a few, but not near as many. Well, maybe there's a fan board on Ute Zone that indicates a certain amount of Ute fans are making the trip. Any insight there?
2: I know over on Ute Zone, we've had a small number of people who have said they're going. I know a lot of Utah fans are going to, like, Colorado and TCU and some of those other games that aren't as hard to get to. Utah fans travel well no matter what it is, so I expect there to be a nice Utah contingency out there, and it'll be easy to see them because Utah will be wearing red as the road team and Iowa State will be in all white. So if you see a little red section on the TV, that'll at least, you know, make things easier to tell who the fan bases are.
0: That's right. It will be a white out for Iowa State. It's an annual Iowa State. It'd be interesting to learn how the inclement weather affects the attendance, because Iowa State fans are known for showing up. We just had their play-by-play voice on, and he talked about, you know, when all things being equal, it's a great tailgate scene, and it's a stadium that typically sells out. Do you have any insight on, you know, kind of what the vibe is going to be like there? Iowa State fans showing up, or what do you think the weather is going to manifest in that direction?
2: I honestly have not a single clue, Spence. People are starting to buy in again on Iowa State. I think a lot of us had kind of casted them off before the season started. You know, we saw, 80-plus new players, whole new coaching staff, everything that went on this offseason with them, and kind of said, they're not going to be good. But obviously, like, they're 2-1 heading into this game. They have the tight loss versus Iowa, but their two wins are against teams that are not the best, I want to say. It feels very similar to Utah's non-con, except for their power team put up a little bit more of a fight than Arkansas did. So I honestly have no idea what their attendance is going to be, but I Utah fans, they've sat through worse weather, so I think they'll be fine no matter what.
0: As far as, you know, we continue to track the evolution of Kevin McGivin as a play caller and what it's looking like in Utah football so far, I believe it's 53% rush rate. They've run the football in 53% of plays, and they're running the football really well. Last week, once again, I believe 9 different players caught a pass. You know, it's the same thing we revisit, just because we're all still trying to learn what this offense is and what it's going to be throughout the course of conference play. So the latest Sammy Mora take on this play caller and how creative he seems to be up to this point.
2: I think the thing that, like, I'm really excited to see how creative he is when it comes to run situations, because we've seen a lot of how creative he is in passing situations. And obviously we've had a couple of those run plays, you know, versus Arkansas, there was one or two versus Utah State. There were a small handful versus Idaho, but I'm really excited to see how does he adapt his call and how he's going to call this game based on the weather. Because if it is raining sideways, you're not going to be able to throw the ball. You're going to have to run it. And so if they can, I want to see if he can do creative things to get this run game going and kind of start things, whether it's motions, different packages. We have yet to see the Rhinos get involved in any way, shape, or form. Hunter Andrews, I think, deserves a few more touches per game. He's dynamic with the ball in his hand as well. So it's going to be, I'm very interested to see how that evolves, because I feel like I have somewhat a grasp of what the passing game is going to look like. It's a lot of different route structures. It's a lot of more, it has a lot of eye candy, but it's also really hard to defend because of the option routes, the hot routes, all those types of things that these wide receivers can do. But I don't think we've truly seen what this ground game can look like at its full potential.
0: The wide receiver room, I mean, look, you know, Braden Pagan, and I'll give you credit, you were on this pretty quickly. He has definitely established himself as the guy, a wide receiver that can flip the field. He's averaging nearly 16 yards per catch, already has 3 receiving touchdowns and has a rushing touchdown at his disposal as well. So the hierarchy there has certainly been established, and it's nice to know that there is a wide receiver one. But what about the depth of the room? Anything surprised you? Anything stood out to you? And what are you expecting with it moving forward?
2: I don't want to say anything's really stood out. I think that, you know, Chad Bumpus said, I think it was earlier this week, he was talking about, I asked him about Larry Simmons and how does Larry get more involved. And Chad said, he's like, it's not that Larry's not practicing well or not doing the things we're asking him to. It's just that we need to find the right packages and the right situations to put him out in the field. And I think that's the big thing why you haven't seen a lot of Larry. You haven't seen, you've seen Creed in some good situations. You've seen Ricky in some good situations. I think that, yeah, it's Braden Pagan is one. And then I think it's like a second tier right now. And I think your second tier consists of Ricky Johnson, Creed Whittemore, and Larry Simmons. I think that those three are kind of making up that second tier of receivers. Obviously, Monica Arvalo is getting involved, mainly with Bird Ficklin in the twos. You're having, you know, Wayshon get involved in the passing game. Daniel Bray's involved. But I don't really know if there's a true two at this point. And honestly, I don't think that's a bad thing. Like, teams aren't going to be able to, like, key in on, like, every, like, my big thing with this offense, and I've said it for months now, is I would rather them have as many playmakers on the field as possible, because it's going to make defenses have to scheme a lot differently, because you can't just key in on one guy. So if Braden's bracketed, we saw it versus Arkansas. Noah Benny went off. Like, there's different ways. This is really a pick your poison offense. And so if there's no true wide receiver two, I don't think it's because no one's separating himself. I think it's just because there's just too many weapons.
0: Have the questions about the run defense been answered at all? Or do we need to wait to see what the run defense looks like, a team that's really good at running the football? I mean, I don't really know how else to ask that. Morgan's talked about the tackling in space and how he's satisfied with it. And the numbers are really good. Now, Iowa State wants to run the football. Okay, that's kind of their deal. Their best player on offense by far is their running back. The quarterback will get involved with an option run game as well. They're not afraid to throw a couple of tight ends in the mix, or maybe an extra offensive lineman. For the most part, they are under center. It's kind of an old school approach. So that will be probably one of, if not the biggest keys, Utah's ability to stop the run. Have they answered those questions in your mind so far?
2: I'm more confident than I was when the season started based on the early returns. But like you said, like the level of competition that Utah's had in the first three games has not really given us much. Like, Arkansas's offensive line was not great. Utah State's offensive line was somehow worse. Idaho is Idaho, and that's not to discourage them as an FCS program, but they're just not at the level of where Utah's at. So it is going to be interesting to see how this team responds to this weekend. And obviously Carson Kafusi is listed as probable on the availability report, and that throws some wrinkles into things. But at the same time, like, Lucas Samsula saw an increase in reps last week, and he played really well in those snaps. Jai is playing at an insanely high level, and you're seeing why Utah took a chance on him. Pupu Sepulona seems to have been making some strides that he needs to do. You have Mike Tazzioli, who was playing a lot earlier in the season. So I think we have like four or five guys that can, you know, do something and can impact the game. It's just a matter of, okay, now we have to actually see if we can do this against a team, like you said, that wants to run the ball. Like, this is what Iowa State's bread and butter is. They're going to run the ball. And there's other teams on the schedule who are going to do the same thing. So you need to, this is the first test to find out, yeah, can we really stop the run or not?
0: So, as you referenced, Carson Kafusi listed as probable. Cash Dillon also on the list, listed as probable. Mana's on the list. Mana Carvalho listed as probable as well. I wanted to ask you about him. He's got one muffed punt and nearly muffed another one. He was the only Ute in the preseason Big 12, you know, as far as making an all Big 12 team. He was the only Ute on that list. So, again, we're being nitpicky. They're 3-0. They've outscored their opponents 142-24. But what have you made of maybe a couple of rough moments from him? And do you think they're looking at other options maybe to start returning punts and kicks?
2: I think it's just what you said. I think it's a rough moment. Like, I think teams know what to expect from him now, so they're trying to game plan around him. Whereas, like, last year it was like they didn't know who he was until, halfway through the season? And also, you know, it could be Mana putting too much pressure on himself. Like, we haven't had a chance to talk to him about it or Morgan about it at this point. But it's something to keep an eye on. And, like, obviously, like, Creed returned a couple of punts versus Utah State. He returned a couple versus Arkansas as well. So they have someone back there as well that can do it. So it's just a matter of who is going to be the one. If it's Mana on Saturday, I think if there's another muff or something, I wouldn't be shocked if his tenure there is done and they move on to Creed or somebody else. But I'm trying to give him the benefit of the doubt. He's just a true sophomore. He fielded a lot of punts last year, but it wasn't until, you know, later in the season where things really start going. So we're going to have to see how it evolves, but it's not like if something was to go wrong, there's nobody back there who also can field the points. Like, Creed has done it before. He can do it again. And there's other guys that I would assume would also be in that rotation.
0: Any surprises? And I ask you this every week. Let's hone in on both lines. Okay. We'll start on the defensive line. As far as who you see out the gates to start the game and whether or not you're seeing a little bit of a dip between the ones and the twos, are you concerned about the depth? Are you surprised about the rep count? Anything about the D-line standing out to you?
2: Not particularly. I know people are really concerned that there's no sacks with that group right now, but Morgan Scali has said time and time again, he would rather these guys get the pressures. He'd rather these guys get the hits on the quarterback than the sack. He said sagging quarterbacks are good, but usually if you get pressure on these guys, it can lead to errant throws, which will lead to turnovers. And there's a lot of other things that it can lead to, because if an offense has to throw the ball, a couple of those options when they have to throw it could be bad. So not really concerned about the defensive line. I think Lance is like half a second away from having two or three sacks on the season. Like, there are some plays, if you go back and watch the film, where he just is like half a step behind the quarterback and he doesn't come away with the sack. But it's not keeping me up at night with the defensive line. Again, the level of competition the last 3 weeks has made me not have a lack of sleep. We'll have to see if I'm losing sleep after tomorrow, but no concerns right now on that defensive line in my perspective.
0: Other side, Ike Garcia will be out again this week, so we're kind of waiting to see him get back. But ultimately, the offensive line is the hot button topic and has been since spring ball, has been since last year when you realized all five of those guys were gone. So the attention continues to be on that unit. I feel like Zerway Williams, you know, he started to catch some national attention. Dane Brugler, who does the draft stuff for The Athletic, was releasing a bunch of different videos on him this week, starting to kind of get the radars of NFL scouts and such. But that's one of the five guys in the unit. So same question, starters, rotations, what stood out to you?
2: Zeroway is one of those big ones that stood out. Like, he is the epitome of what Utah preaches. He's sat behind Spencer Fano, Caleb Lomu, all of these great offensive tackles that Utah's had over the years and waited for his time. And now he's playing at an extremely high level. And, you know, we had heard some things prior to the season that if Zeroway played to the level that people projected him and expected him to, he could be a draft pick. And I think we're really seeing that early in the season. Cedric Jefferson has also played extremely well on the other tackle spot. Those two have really made it seem a seamless transition between, you know, those two first round draft picks. And now I think they both have held their own. They're not letting pressures. I think Zeroway has zero pressure, zero sacks allowed, which is like amazing for an offensive tackle. Sed's been playing high level as well. And the two of them, I think, really took advantage of, you know, the battle that they had, because obviously Ike was involved in that battle earlier in the spring. You had Soren Shinofield was also involved. There was a lot of guys that were involved in those tackle battles, and the two of them really separated themselves, and, you know, they're playing at a high level. So I'm really impressed with the two of them. On the interior of the line, obviously, Alex Harrison and Solotoa Moyai, we know what to expect from the two of them. They've played a lot of football, especially last year when Utah was in blowout situations. And, you know, Alex had a rough game versus Idaho. There's no question about it. But he really, I think, settled in the last 2 weeks. And he's been that, like, rock on this offensive line. And I'm excited to see what this full line looks like with Keith back, whenever Keith Olsen gets back into the lineup. Because Keith is one of those guys, we call him Super Keith over at U-Zone because he can just do everything. He will play anywhere on the line. He will clean up duty. He will just do anything that these coaches ask of him. And so he, adding him onto this line, I think just makes this group stronger. He's played a lot of football as well. And so I just can't wait to see what this whole line looks like in its full image once we get Keith back out there.
0: All right. I ask you this before every game. We'll revisit it, certainly on a Friday before the game. Utah football, 7.5-point favorite. They're 3-0 against the spread. And, you know, the old saying is good teams cover. What's a win outside of just a win? What's a 10 out of 10 successful game for Utah football tomorrow afternoon look like, Sammy?
2: Everyone comes out of the game healthy. And this is Lake. Everyone comes out of the game healthy. You obviously have the win, like you mentioned. I think I don't want to say dominant win, but you want to show that you are in control for all 60 minutes. You're a favorite to be, you're starting a game steam to be a favorite to go to the Big 12 title game. Like, you need to show that you can control a game versus a conference opponent for 60 minutes. No turnovers, or if you do turn it over, don't make it a stupid turnover. Just keep it, safe for the most part. Defensively, I would love to see them force some turnovers. Just get in there, punch the ball out. It's going to be wet. It's going to be slippery. Maybe Jalen Raynor gets forced out of the pocket and he has to throw the ball and he sails it because of the wind and you come up with an interception. But I think those are the things. I just want everyone to come get in and out healthy because these are the games that things can go awry the most with just the conditions out there. So I think that's for sure my number one thing.
0: Yeah, I would agree with that. I'll tell you one thing that I actually wouldn't be mad at. At some point, for every football team, every division, every level, it doesn't matter. At some point, you're going to go through something. You're going to go through some adversity. You're going to be down 13-7 in the fourth or something. And you got to manufacture a way to get that done. I wouldn't mind seeing Utah. I know Ute fans don't love this because we all want anxiety-free Saturday afternoons. But I just want to see what it looks like, Sammy, when this team is down and has to come back and has to battle through some things, not injuries. We want all these guys to stay healthy all year long. We know what that's like. But I wouldn't mind some sort of, you're down 17-14 in the fourth and Devin's got to, get you back, in position to kick a game-winning field goal or win a game in overtime. At some point, they're going to have to go through some adversity, and I wouldn't mind seeing it tomorrow.
2: I wouldn't either, but also with the rain, I would rather the adversity happen when it's not possibly raining and wet and slippery in the field, from what I've heard, is not in great shape right now. So I would like to see this team face some adversity, just probably not this week, just because of the weather. And I played soccer for so long. I know what it's like to play in grass when it's like that, and it is absolutely miserable. And I just would rather see the adversity when it's not like this.
0: All right, before I set you loose, if we pan back from this game and we look at the landscape of this conference so far and what we've seen from Utah and what we've seen from BYU, Texas Tech is 0-3 against the spread. They survive against Houston, but they're clean. West Virginia gets a win on the road against UVA, a top 25 team. Oklahoma State is able to get it done against Oregon. The conference is, certainly not set in stone by any stretch of the imagination, but it's different, I think, than most people expected to start this thing, including Iowa State being better than most people believe they would be with 83 new players and a brand new coaching staff. Where are you at with the Big 12 as a conference as a whole, Sammy?
2: I think it's pretty wide open. I think that, Texas Tech, Houston, they both showed their deficiencies versus each other a couple, last week. I think that, BYU might have, I still have some questions about BYU that I need to be answered because they also, outside of Arizona, haven't really played anybody. And even then, Arizona showed that they have deficiencies. And that was four teams right there that were all projected to be at the top of the conference. Utah still has questions to be answered about themselves as well. So I would be remiss to not say that. But for the most part, I think it's wide open. There's nobody that's really come out of the gates as hot as Texas Tech did last year and really asserted their dominance. I think there's teams that can be dominant, but we just haven't seen it yet. Like, you know, TCU is I still don't know how to feel about TCU. I still don't know how to feel about Oklahoma State, because both of those teams have had some wins, but they've also had losses that have been kind of head scratchers at the same time. So right now it feels open. I think we'll start to learn more. I want to say probably around next week, because you still have like Texas Tech's not playing a conference game this weekend. They're playing a non-con. I think there's one other team in the conference who's not playing a conference game. So you're not playing common opponents yet. So I give it 2 or 3 more weeks before we can actually finally, you know, realize who are the contenders and who are the pretenders in this conference. But it feels so wide open right now. Like, probably the most wide open I've ever seen in conference race.
0: You think there's a chance that we'll see 2 Big 12 teams in the CFP?
2: I mean, a girl can hope. A girl can dream. I feel like that would be, like, amazing. But at the same time, they're going to need a lot of bounces. They're going to need a lot to go right. I see the only way that happening is if you have an undefeated team and a team with one loss to the conference champion. That's literally probably the only way this will happen. And even then, it feels like it's still a stretch to get to.
0: Sammy, thanks for the time. Happy Friday. Enjoy that game tomorrow. We'll chat soon, okay?
2: Sweet. Thanks, Ben.
0: All right, Sammy Moore from Ute Zone. 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All right, we'll catch a break. Continue to get you ready for the weekend ahead in college and pro football. The NFL got going last night with their week 3 tilt as the Falcons, week three in the NFL. It's week 4 in college football. The Packers are in trouble. Falcons took care of them on Thursday Night Football. Some injury updates on Jaden Daniels and others. We'll get that to you. And, of course, hone in on the weekend ahead in college football, both the Big 12 and nationwide. Ben Lindsay is going to join us, and we'll talk some NFL with Ben coming up. And then Paul Pugmire has a pretty exciting announcement an hour from now about the field that is set for the Bank of Utah Championship at the Black Desert Resort in St. George. So busy show on a Friday. Happy Friday to you. Keep it right here on ESPN 700.
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0: Little Blind Melon. Little Blind Melon on a Friday. Yeah, that's... is the name of the song literally Rain?
1: No Rain.
0: No Rain. Underrated, like, 90s band, actually, overall. This was their probably their most famous song, right? But actually, like,
1: pretty sure.
0: A decent overall band. Little known fact. Do a deep dive on Blind Melon, kids. That's my advice to you on a Friday. Ben Lindsay is going to join us. We're going to talk some NFL coming up. Paul Pugmire stops by in about an hour from now with a very special announcement about the upcoming PGA Tour event down south at the Black Desert Resort, known as the Bank of Utah Championship. We more or less have the field set, and a big name is coming. Now, Ashley Dove joined us yesterday, who's the VP of Business Development for Black Desert Resort and thought to be kind of one of the main drivers of the Bank of Utah Championship sponsorship. And her sister is involved with that bank, and they kind of, it's kind of a cool story if you look it up. But Ashley said that there are some names that are currently playing in the President's Cup right now at Medina Country Club in Medina, Illinois, that are set to join the tournament coming up next week. We don't know who they're going to, the names are, who it's going to be. But we will give you a Uinta Golf PGA Tour leaderboard update. President's Cup, first team to 15.5 points wins the President's Cup. This is not the Ryder Cup. We're not very good at that. And we're pretty good at this one, but we're only up 3-2 at this point. So through 15 holes, Nick Taylor and Corey Connors are one up on Scottie Scheffler and Sam Burns. Hideki Matsuyama and Sung Jae-im are two up on Russell Henley and Jacob Bridgman. Colin Morikawa and Wyndham Clark are one up on Ryan Fox and Minwoo Lee. Adam Scott and Christian Bezenhout, I think. They're smoking JT and Cam Young, three up through 11. And then Siwoo Kim and Tom Kim, not related, two up on Patrick Cantlay and Xander Schauffele. So right now, the international team is up in four of the five matches being played. Let's see here. Yeah, Colin Morikawa and Wyndham Clark are the only American team up. So this may be a big flip. President's Cup does not really move the needle for me. Does it move the needle for you at all? I'll watch the Ryder Cup all day. I don't know that I've ever really watched a President's Cup.
1: No. And just to be honest, my golf needle is usually based off of particular players and or majors. So while I do quite love the game, a one-off tournament, not during, you know, FedEx Cup playoff time or crunch time for the season, is one that I might tune in a little bit, but respectfully, PGA Tour, because I know you're here next week. And we love you.
0: And they're listening. We know that they are.
1: There's something else going on Thursday through Sunday during this this time of year.
0: General conference weekend.
1: And football is what I was getting at.
0: But. Oh, well, I'm trying to nourish your spiritual side.
1: Yes.
0: Isn't that next week?
1: It's soon.
0: Yeah.
1: Not exactly positive when, but it's soon.
0: No, I believe that the church decides to schedule that when Utah football's on a bye.
1: I did get my tickets for the open house at the Salt Lake City Temple, by the way. So.
0: Oh, really?
1: Going inside.
0: You're not allowed inside.
1: Hey, now.
0: You're not allowed inside. You have to. It's a whole thing, man. You're not familiar with the process. You can't just go inside of a temple. That's not how it works.
1: During open house week, I can.
0: Wait, are they letting you like see the whole thing?
1: There's a tour involved.
0: Okay. They're not going to let you go to like the, you know, where you're not allowed to go.
1: We'll see.
0: Look.
1: We will see.
0: You have been living a rather clean, chaste life. Maybe you could actually qualify for it. You just have to go through the proper channels.
1: I'm a Puritan of sorts.
0: Let's effort this, okay?
1: My family gave blood for the church.
0: Do you know what, ward you're in? Do you know what stake you're in? What area?
1: I grew up in the Oakley Second Ward. I have no idea what I mean.
0: Shout out to the Oakley Second Ward. I've been to that chapel several times. But you need to find, if you want to go into the temple, you have to find what ward you're in. You have to go through some interviews, and they give you a thing, and then you can do it. But you can't just show up and be like, I'm here to go to the temple.
1: You can if you have tickets to the open house.
0: No, in certain areas. They're not going to show you everywhere. There's no way they're lifting the entire veil so you can see the whole temple. That flies in the face of hundreds of years of history.
1: Okay.
0: You believe you're going to get access to the entire temple because you have tickets to the open house now that the renovations are done.
1: I don't know about the entire thing, but in previous visits to the temple, including like every day when I walk home, and several weddings, they just make me stand outside and awkwardly wait for my friends to leave their joyous day of matrimony.
0: Right, right. And that's, you're not going to be able to see the areas that you couldn't see before because you have a ticket to the open house.
1: I'll be able to see some of the areas I couldn't see before.
0: Do you know, like, I need a detailed itinerary. I need to see a plan of what this entails. Are they giving away free? They're not charging admission, are they?
1: It kind of depends, I think. I didn't pay any money. I think that if you want like a large group tour or something, they might do some of that. But yeah.
0: Okay.
1: The reservation's in.
0: So is it done? The renovation? It's been like, what, 3 years, 4 years?
1: Almost done.
0: Okay.
1: If you walk out there now, it's all open. The grounds are now done. I think inside they're still finishing some touches.
0: Okay. I'm going to maintain that you're not going to be able to see the areas you think you're going to see. But nonetheless, the PGA Tour is in Utah next week. And we will have an exciting announcement with Paul Pugmire about the field. Porter, I wanted to follow up on the story that we talked about yesterday. So we have the fines now for Kyle Juszczyk and then Matt Gonsalves. So Kyle Juszczyk, of course, the Niners fullback, and Matt Gonsalves, who's a guard for the Colts, were both charged or were both fined by the NFL for mimicking chugging a beer. Juszczyk was fined $14,926 and Gonsalves was fined $8,847.
1: Ferguson of the Cowboys too.
0: How do they come up with the exact figures for the same offense?
1: Magic. I don't know.
0: It's really weird, man.
1: Probably contract based. I'm assuming that's why Juszczyk has a larger one, but
0: it's really weird. Honestly, just a straight. Why not just let it be? Like, it seems to be, like we talked about yesterday, just nerds trying to come down on athletes for trying to have a good time. No one is being harmed here. It's a very innocent type of celebration, in my opinion.
1: Yeah, I mean, obviously there are certain rules. There are certain things. I sometimes understand, like, the uniform code. I think there should be some, you know, some subjectivity there when you're getting players wearing like pink socks and whatnot. Like, I get that. You're putting a brand out there. You're putting teams out there and whatnot. But when you are a league who makes, I'm sure, in the neighborhood of millions and millions of dollars off of brand partnerships with Bud Light, as well as beer sales in each of your stadiums. I don't think there's one NFL stadium that doesn't sell beer. What are we doing? Like, you lean into all the Buffalo Bills tailgating insane videos you see. The NFL loves that stuff because it's eyeballs. Tailgating. Listen, I don't drink, but tailgating is like a part of football culture. It's very silly. And I think the NFL, you know, they have allowed players to play and be eligible for, let's just say, far worse things than pretending you're chugging a beer. And here's my thing, plausible deniability, Kyle Juszczyk, he's chugging juice. If I'm Jake Ferguson, I'm appealing that and I'm saying, chocolate milk. I like chocolate milk. That's not beer. Like, what are we doing here?
0: It's really weird. It comes across as petty and stupid and unnecessary.
1: Is the league office in Utah?
0: Right. It's odd. It's odd. But when I saw the exact figures, I'm like, that it's an oddly specific number for a very strange decision and a fine. NFL got going last night. The Packers are in trouble, man. They didn't even try to run the football. Of course, they're without three offensive linemen. Josh Jacobs dealing with his stuff. The Falcons smoked them at Lambeau in Green Bay. 35-14. Bijan Robinson, over 200 total yards of offense, had a couple of touchdowns. Have some good NFL action over the weekend. Of course, a lot of attention on the college football weekend ahead. An interesting slash underwhelming Big 12 weekend. We do have a couple of interesting Big 12 games. Oklahoma State is in Morgantown to take on West Virginia. Now, West Virginia has been probably the biggest surprise of the early Big 12 season, having gone on the road to beat UVA. Of course, it's Rich Rod's second tenure in Morgantown, and Oklahoma State was able to beat Oregon after a really weird week one with all the fanfare they were receiving preseason. So we'll learn a little bit more about those two. Of course, always try to keep a look at some of the teams that Utah and BYU are going to see coming up. I feel like it's a big, kind of under-radar big game for Deion Sanders and Dave Aranda, who appears to be like perpetually on the hot seat. Colorado is going down to Baylor in Waco. And Deion kicked a bunch of players off his team this week after being embarrassed by Northwestern. So Utah-Iowa State, it's probably the best game on the Big 12 slate. It's a massive game, massive weekend ahead nationally. It actually gets going tonight. Northwestern will be at Indiana. Northwestern, of course, coming off just an ass-kicking of Colorado. Indiana has not really been tested just yet. That's going to be 6 o'clock tonight on Fox. Texas, Tennessee. Okay, so last year, Texas was 2-3 on the road, and the two wins they had were in overtime. We'll have a Manning back on Rocky Top at Neyland Stadium in Knoxville wearing 16. This time it's an Arch Manning who plays for Texas as opposed to Peyton, who won a lot of games at Tennessee. Some interesting stuff I was kind of looking at earlier to preview the weekend ahead. Last year, going into week four, which is what we're going into now here right now with college football, 7 of the 12 teams that made the CFP were out of the top 10. Last year, 2 years ago, going into week four, 6 of the 12 teams that qualified for the CFP were out of the top 10. As I say, week in and week out, good luck trying to predict this sport. Every week is different. Lou Holtz, the famous saying, you're never going to get the same college football team week in and week out. You can count on upsets. You can count on things happening that you never saw coming. Oklahoma.

looking horrible against New Mexico. They're in Athens between the hedges to take on Georgia. I think Georgia's a 13.5-point favorite. Interesting matchup in Gainesville, though, in the Swamp. Ole Miss, coming off that massive win against Lane Kiffin and LSU, are an underdog against Florida on the road. Florida is receiving 3.5 points at last check. It's a big one at the Big House. So once again, Michigan's going to have a home game as Michigan welcomes in Iowa in Ann Arbor. Michigan has the top 10 defense in all of college football, but yards per game, they're the worst offense in the Big Ten. How many people saw that coming with what Jason Beck did here a year ago? It's the most ranked matchups as far as top 25 teams out of the SEC in the history of the poll era. Texas A&M trying to bounce back, but they're down in Baton Rouge taking on LSU, trying to bounce back after their loss against Ole Miss. Oregon, USC is a pretty interesting one. Oregon is on the road, but they're a 3.5-point favorite. Oregon has beat SC the last four times they've played. So this will be an interesting one because SC is trying to stay clean. USC's schedule is brutal this year, among the hardest in college football. And Oregon, of course, got by Oklahoma State, as we talked about earlier. You also have Missouri and Mississippi State, two top 25 teams down in Starkville. But a reminder, if you're a Utah football fan, make sure to set your alarm coming up tomorrow at 9:30 a.m. That's where we're going to start our pregame coverage for Utah, Iowa State, Jack Trice Stadium, in Ames, Iowa. Of course, the big storyline, John Walters, who joined us earlier, live on the ground at Iowa State, the rain, the weather, the conditions. It is a grass field. It is a difficult place to play when it has been raining and will continue to rain. The forecast tomorrow does have rain in it throughout the course of the day and then potentially to start the game. And then there's a little bit of a gap, and it's probably going to start raining again in the fourth quarter if you look at the radar. The line has not moved over the past few days, so most people believe that's about right. So the line opened up with Utah favored by 12.5. It dipped down pretty quick to 7.5. And it more or less has stayed there with some variance in some prediction markets and sports books. But if the variance is there at all, it's just a point. So Utah either 7.5 favorite or an 8.5-point favorite. The over-under is remaining about 48.5 for those of you who are into such things. Utah football has scored 30 or more points in 9 straight football games. In the 3 games they played so far this year, they've outscored their opponents 142-24. Plus 33 per game. Point differential is 7th best in the in all of college football. And their offense right now is the best offense in the Big 12. Points per game, 47.3, allowing only 8 points per game. But they have not left Rice-Eccles Stadium. And they probably have not played a team that has the physicality up front that Iowa State appears to have. Iowa State's front 7 is good. They are stout so far against the run. They held Iowa to under 100 yards rushing, and Iowa averaged 3.2 yards per carry. And that is a rivalry game. It is the Cy-Hawk game, but Iowa's a top 25 team, and Iowa State was on the road. So far, what Jimmy Rogers has been able to do in the early returns as his stint as Iowa State's head coach just began is kind of establish a physicality up front that Iowa State, historically speaking, has not had. Okay, we talked about this with our play-by-play voice. Iowa State, for a number of years, different defensive scheme, more defensive backs, 3 down linemen. This is a base 4-3 defense, and there's 7 big boys that have been good against the run so far. Iowa State, 83 new players. They have 1 returning starter. It is their kicker. That's right, okay? So Jimmy Rogers brought 17 players with him from Washington State, and all 17 play on the defensive side of the football. It is a brand new attack on offense. Cool story is their running back, Aiden Flora, who is a former walk-on who just earned a scholarship in January. Is one of the first things that Jimmy Rogers did is give this running back a scholarship after he proved his worth. Obviously, he's the number one rusher in the Big 12 as of now. He has 328 rushing yards. He's averaging 8.8 yards per carry. He has 3 rushing touchdowns, and he also has a punt return for a touchdown. He was an option quarterback in high school,
and a little bit undersized, so he wasn't

0: recruited very much. Therefore, he walked on at Iowa State. And after a three-year career, he has earned a scholarship. And he, by far, up to this point, has been their most potent offensive threat. Cam Pettaway returned a kick for a touchdown against Bowling Green, and he combined that with Aiden Flores' punt return. It was the first time in Iowa State's history that they have returned both a punt and a kick for a touchdown in the same game. I referenced their kicker. He's really good. So we don't, I mean, we're not going to grind on special teams today, but Iowa State has, at least early returns, really good special teams, because, again, their only returning starter from a year ago is their kicker. But brand new staff, brand new offense, more or less a brand new defense for Iowa State fans, but it's more or less the same defense that Jimmy Rogers ran up on the Palouse last year for Washington State. So, look, I firmly believe this is going to be the biggest test Utah football has seen this year, and that's, it's not even saying much because they haven't been tested. Last time these two teams met was November of 2024. You probably remember that. Iowa State used a late drive to beat Utah 31-28. In the history of this matchup, these two teams have played six times. Iowa State's won five of them. The only win Utah has was actually at Jack Trice Stadium when Jordan Wynn and I think it was Shaky Smithson, who had a great game. It was back like 2010, 2011. Utah football is on a bye this next week. So after Iowa State, there's a bye for the Utes. You want to enter that bye week, certainly at 4-0, where the conversation surrounding you will be a little bit different if you get got as a favorite and you enter the bye week at 3-1. Kind of like BYU handling their business on the road to Colorado State, even though they're on a bye, you know, they move up into the top 10. They're the number 9 team in America. And you go down to Colorado State and get upset, the conversation is different while you're just sitting without a game and marinating and probably consuming way too much information, because that's what we all do. So we'll give you our picks coming up, final segment of the show today, right before 6 o'clock. We'll say goodnight and then give you our picks for Utah taking on Iowa State. We'll look around the Big 12 a little bit, but coming up next, we'll focus in on the weekend ahead in the NFL, and we'll catch up with Ben Lindsay, our buddy at Stocks and Pro Football, Paul Pugmire, later on with a special announcement about the Black Desert Championship. So keep it right here on ESPN 700.
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0: Live, Paul Pugmire is going to join us coming up in just a little bit with a very exciting special announcement regarding the field for the Bank of Utah Championship, as the PGA Tour will be invading Iowa State coming up this weekend. Get back to some college football. Get you ready for Utah-Iowa State, a big weekend in the national scene and in the Big 12 in just a bit. But let's talk some NFL. It's been a minute, but Ben Lindsay, our buddy from Sumer Sports, joins us on a Friday. What's up, Ben? How are you, man?
1: I'm doing well. Appreciate you guys having me on.
0: Appreciate the time. So the Packers are in trouble, huh? I mean, Jordan Love played his college ball up at Utah State. I know they have issues along the offensive line, and Josh Jacobs is not able to play football right now. But what do you make of what we've seen from the Packers so far, and your thoughts on last night?
1: Yeah, it's ugly offensively for them right now. And it's really similar to kind of the conversation we've been having with C.J. Stroud the last couple of years, where you have an offense where you can't get the run game going at all, right? You're going into that game, and it's like Caleb Johnson might be the running back one who couldn't get on the field for the Steelers, just got signed a few weeks ago. They really didn't even try to run the ball in that game. It was one of the highest first-half pass rates of Matt LaFleur's career since he's been there in Green Bay. And then you mentioned that the offensive line has been an issue, right? They're rotating in a guard. Their best offensive lineman at right tackle's out. So Atlanta was able to get pressure with four, and it's really just putting a lot on Love to consistently make throws downfield against pressure, and he wasn't able to do it last night.
0: So, I mean, what's next for them? Obviously, get healthy with the offensive line. We'll see what the deal is with Josh Jacobs, if he's able to play football at all this year. But what do you think is next for Green Bay as they try to kind of salvage something the rest of the way?
1: Yeah, I think they've typically been a team the last couple years where you want to be a high run rate team. You want to be able to stay ahead of the sticks with the run game and then take your shots downfield in the passing game. I think what we're seeing, I'm not sure they're going to be able to kind of follow that formula moving forward, just given the questions on the offensive line, given Jacob's status. So I think they're probably going to have to transition to try to get the ball out quickly on some more easy underneath throws, and really hope that a guy like Tucker Kraft, who before the injury last year at tight end, was one of the better tight ends in the NFL, breaking tackles, picking up yards after the catch, getting more quick routes over the middle for guys like Christian Watson, Matthew Golden, kind of change their approach to get in a situation where Jordan Love's not having to drop back, sit, hold the ball for 3 seconds and push it downfield, but get some more easy throws in the passing game.
0: All right, so let's look ahead to some of these games and kind of intertwine some storylines in the mix of the conversations about the actual games. And the Chargers at 0-2, including a loss to the Raiders at home, they got to go to Highmark at Orchard Park tomorrow to take on the Bills, who obviously look awesome. So I want your thoughts on the game and also your thoughts on these two teams. I mean, look, most everybody thought Buffalo would be awesome, and they are. But the Chargers, with some new hires, Mike McDaniel's the OC, were kind of this kind of sexy pick to maybe even make a Super Bowl run. So what do you make of this matchup, and what gives on both sides?
1: It's a really interesting matchup. The Bills have looked awesome offensively, right? They went up and down the field against the Texans, same thing against the Lions last week. I do think their defense has kind of gone under the radar as having some issues, right? They did give up production to Houston, who struggled to do anything against the Bengals last week. They kind of let Detroit climb back into that game as well. So it is a spot where the Chargers offense has looked terrible the first couple weeks. And it mainly seems like their interior offensive line has struggled mightily. They haven't been able to run the ball. It also just seems like the timing with Mike McDaniel and kind of how all those pieces are gelling together. They're one of these teams that is trying to do a lot of pre-snap motion, and you saw that create some timing issues a few times in that Raiders game. The 3rd-and-1 snap where the motion guy across the field, the ball gets snapped into him, they fumble. They put the ball on the ground a lot in that game. So they've had issues across the board, but I do think this is a matchup against Buffalo where – even though Buffalo's been great, they look like one of the better teams in the NFL. I do think the defense is something that can be attacked if the Chargers can clean some of that up. But on the other side of the ball, you've seen how the loss of Jesse Minner for the Chargers defense has impacted them. They've not been as cohesive. Minter is a guy who tries to limit explosives, keep everything in front. They haven't been able to do that as well this year. So I'm struggling to see how they limit Buffalo with how they've been clicking on all cylinders and how well Josh Allen has been playing.
0: All right. So ultimately, a lot of teams, it's only two games, okay? A lot of teams that we expected to be good, not off to great starts. Texans 0-2, okay? We got an interesting game of Lucas Oil, Indianapolis. No one's jumping ship for any team. It's only 2 weeks. But like the Colts, a lot of people like the Texans to do something special this year. What do you think has gone wrong for them?
1: It's the same stuff we've been talking about for them the last couple of years, where you add to the offensive line. They kind of reshuffle that whole unit this offseason. It's a full new-looking starting five. You bring in David Montgomery to try to fix the run game. And the thought coming into the year for Houston was, this is a team that has been able to run the ball for a few years. So you're putting C.J. Stroud in a lot of these third and seven-plus dropbacks where he hasn't been able to deal with the pressure, and teams have just been able to tee off on him. And it's kind of been the same thing here. They against the Bengals, they had one successful run the entire game, right? If you're just looking at a run with positive EPAs, which is just a positive run based on down and distance, they had won the whole game. So they're in the same boat offensively. And then defensively, I still trust their defense. I still think it's going to be one of the better defenses in the NFL. Really, you've just gotten beat downfield by elite players in the first 2 weeks with Josh Allen and then Ja'Marr Chase making some plays down.

0: backfield against them. I think in general they did a pretty good job against Cincinnati. So I still trust their defense, but I don't know if this is a situation, especially with Nico Collins banged up, where the Texans are really going to make a big leap from what they were last season.
1: All right. As far as a team that's off to a surprising start, I had referenced the Raiders. Are you buying their start, or is it just a win against the Dolphins that no one's taking seriously, and then maybe just a moment in time against a team that's struggling, or is Vegas on to something?
0: I think they're on to something as far as being competitive, right? I don't think the Raiders are going to be a team who's going to sneak into the playoffs or anything. I do think their schedule early in the year has been favorable. Miami might struggle to win a game this year, and the Chargers, we talked about their struggles. But I think with Clint Kubiak coming over, we've seen that just from a fundamental standpoint, they're going to be more sound. They're really kind of carrying over what the Seahawks strategy was offensively, where you want to get heavy, try to get more base defense on the field for the opposing team. You're going to run the ball, and then you're going to take shots downfield in the passing game, and really the offense is going to focus around the run game, and then passing you're just looking for explosives. And you saw that against the Chargers, with they were able to hit Trey Tucker downfield a few times. It's not the best receiving core in the league, especially without Brock Bowers, but they've made it work. And then defensively, they tried to trade away Max Crosby this offseason, didn't work out. And defensively, they've been one of the higher pressure rate teams in the league this year. So I think they're probably comfortably better than what we saw last season, and probably get to that kind of 7-8 win range.
1: So they're going to play the Saints coming up in New Orleans. Okay. And while the Raiders are 2-0, I think most everybody has been really impressed with the Saints. Again, it's only a couple of weeks, but are they better potentially than you thought they were going to be?
0: Yeah. I thought the Saints, the way that they finished the season last year was really, really promising. With Shuck playing the way he did. We've seen Kellen Moore at four different stops now, with the Eagles, with the Cowboys, with the Chargers, and now with the Saints, have competent passing offenses. And Chris Olave has been excellent so far this year. And then defensively, with Brandon Staley at defensive coordinator, they've kind of been able to not necessarily recreate what he was doing with the Rams, but certainly better than what he was doing with the Chargers as head coach. As far as a defense that's limited explosives. And we've seen the first couple weeks, they've been able to make plays and come back and get in the games. They completed the comeback against the Ravens. They almost did against the Lions in week one. So I do think that that's a team that's going to be in the running for the NFC South, particularly with how we've seen the Tampa Bay Buccaneers start the year.
1: All right, Sunday night is an interesting one in Denver, in Power Field, a Mile High. We've got a lot of former Utes on that Broncos team. We kind of like to refer to them as the NFL kind of Ute destination. Rams lose week one, and that was kind of an odd deal down in Australia where people were debating sleep patterns and such. And, you know, obviously they remain among, if not the favorites, to win the Super Bowl. No Puka Nacua. I do want to know what you believe Denver can be big picture, and also your thoughts on what should be a good matchup on Sunday night.
0: Yeah, Denver, obviously week one was underwhelming across the board in the matchup against the Chiefs. But I thought you saw them take a step back towards what a lot of people thought they would be coming into the year last week against Jacksonville. And really defensively, it's going to be about pressure. It's going to be Pat Surtain and Riley Moss are better than your receivers on the outside, and we're going to play man coverage. And in this matchup specifically against the Rams, I think the pass rush is a big thing. If you look at just EPA per dropback, clean pocket versus pressured, and EPA is basically just how efficient the offense is based on down distance field position. Stafford and Knicks are 1-2 in difference between clean pocket and pressure through the first 2 weeks this year. So you saw that a little bit in week one against San Francisco, where they were able to get after Stafford. Last week, the Giants weren't able to get after him at all. So I think this is a matchup where you could see the Denver defense play well without Nacua specifically, because they have the cornerback to take away Davante Adams. You don't have to worry about Puka Nacua. And then if Stafford has to hold on to the ball a little bit longer, it gives more time for that pass rush to get home. So I think if they're able to put some pressure on Stafford, it could be a strong game for the Denver defense.
1: What do you think of Denver big picture this year? Obviously, Bo Nix has to stay.

0: upright and healthy, if they can keep their quarterback clean, what do you think of their shot to, you know, do something special? We have a lot of Broncos fans here in Salt Lake.
1: Yeah, I think that they're in the running in the AFC, certainly. It looks like the Chiefs are going to be a lot better than they were last year, right? So it just, as of right now, it looks like that's stiff competition in the AFC West. But Denver, all coming into the season, it seemed like consensus was they have one of the better rosters in the NFL, and I tend to agree with that. I think Nick's week one, we didn't really see him on the move a ton, and that's something the Broncos did a ton with him last year with success, and we saw it a little bit more against Jacksonville in terms of design rollouts. I think he might start to scramble more as the season goes on. And Jalen Waddle, you saw last week against Jacksonville, the kind of impact he can have when you're looking for him in the passing game downfield. So the Denver probably was the best team in the AFC last year, and I think with that quarterback situation in the playoffs played out differently, there's a chance they're in the Super Bowl. And I think that they're in the conversation to do that again this season.
0: Bengals, okay, they're off to a great start. 2-0, Joe Burrow looking great, but the defense looking great as well. We had a guest on yesterday that's picking them to win that division, not the Ravens. What say you?
1: The defense is the big story. Dexter Lawrence coming in has really kind of completely changed that defense, and it wasn't his best year last year with the Giants, but we've seen him through the first 2 weeks look more like prime Dexter Lawrence, and that really changes the math everywhere. You get more one-on-ones for the other players on the defensive line in the pass rush. You can play fewer players in the box against the run because he's eating up double teams and kind of pushing the point of attack in the run game. So if this Bengals offense is consistent with what we've seen when Joe Burrow has been healthy the past couple of years, and the defense is league average to a little bit above league average compared to last year when it was bottom three in the NFL, I think the Bengals are right in that conversation with the Ravens. I would kind of put them neck and neck in that division right now, but I certainly think they're in the conversation.
0: All right. Should talk to you about Kansas City. Of course, Kenneth Walker, Super Bowl MVP. Now he's there as their bell cow. And man, you know, a lot of people have always wondered what it would look like if Patrick Mahomes had an elite ground game, and Patrick Mahomes is no longer 25, 26, but he's still Patrick Mahomes. Through a couple of games, what have you made of kind of this new-look Kansas City Chief team, and how serious should they be taken right now?
1: Yeah, it's been refreshing to see them after the past couple of years where they've been kind of league average, but a lot of that's been Patrick Mahomes doing it himself with his legs in the passing game. And they've really leaned into the run early. I don't know if you can give Kenneth Walker, I think he's averaging like 28 touches a game. I don't know how sustainable that is over the full course of the season, but really the thought process behind that was they were the least explosive rushing team in the NFL last season. Kenneth Walker is one of the more explosive running backs in the NFL. You bring him in, typically when you're looking to add big plays, you're looking to bring in a Jalen Waddle or one of these receivers on the outside, but the Chiefs kind of flip that around and are like, we're going to get our explosives on the ground in the screen game to Kenneth Walker. And Andy Reid has had success doing that prior in his career. It's been a while, but guys like Brian Westbrook, Jamal Charles, he's really featured them in his offenses. And they're doing the same thing with Kenneth Walker right now. And I think the defense is the other side of it with the Chiefs, where they were really relying on a lot of these young pieces, Mansoor Delane, Peter Woods, or Mason Thomas, who they brought in the draft. And as of right now, it looks like those guys are true impact players on their defense. So if the defense continues like that with Spags, who's one of the better defensive play callers in the league, and they continue to get big plays out of their running game, they're once again one of the best teams in the NFL.
0: Yeah, no, I would tend to agree with that. Jackson Dart played his high school ball not too far away from here. Bummer, you know, certainly horrible news after a great week one. He goes down for the season. No, obviously that changes the scope of what the Giants could be or will be all year long. I wanted your thoughts on what you anticipated from the Giants with Jackson Dart under center, and what do you think is next there?
1: Yeah, I wasn't super high on the Giants just because there was a lot of unknowns coming into the year with Malik Nabers coming off injury and Dart and Scadabo's injury history themselves. But it's disappointing, man, to see him go out in week two after arguably the best game of his career in week one against the Cowboys. And if you go back to the end of last season, it was trending up for him. And in the NFC East, like, the Eagles haven't looked great, even though they've been winning, squeaked by the Titans. The Cowboys' defense has looked similar in some ways to last year when it was one of the worst defenses in the league. So with Dart playing the way he did in week one, the Giants would have had a chance. And disappointing to not get able to not be able to see that play out over the course of the year.
0: Now, I don't know if you remember this, Ben. It has been a minute, but I am an unfortunate, lifelong suffering fan of the New York Football Jets. But I'll say this, okay? There are some pieces with this team this year that give me, like, I like their linebackers. I think I like their own line. Breesaw is a good player. They've got some good skill position players. Look, all due respect to Geno Smith, who's a pro, they just need a quarterback. And so hopefully they don't win very many games this year so they can draft one of these talented kids. They've got 3 first-round picks next year. But from the expert side of things, tell me why I should feel at least somewhat confident that my Jets are moving in the right direction.
1: Yeah, I think the infrastructure is in place there, like you mentioned. The offensive line is one of the more talented young offensive lines in the NFL. You have skill position pieces in Garrett Wilson and Breece Hall and some of these younger guys they brought in this year, Kenyon Sadiq, Omar Cooper. So I think that they're kind of in a position that you want to be when you're looking for a new franchise quarterback, where you're not necessarily bringing a guy into a dumpster fire of a situation, but you're putting a young quarterback in a stable offensive environment. So to be determined how high they get to pick that quarterback, if Geno Smith does a decent job with him this year, like he has the first couple weeks of the season. But I think anyone coming into that situation next year is in a pretty good spot, given the offensive line and the skill position talent they have around them.
0: Which of these college quarterbacks do you like the most? Like, whoever gets the number one pick, who do you think should be that pick and why?
1: Yeah, I haven't fully scouted this college class. I think I would lean Arch right now, but I'll tell you, it's tough to make the argument for number one overall, just given the size and the age, but Chambliss has been super impressive so far. I think he's one of those guys who can kind of, just the way he plays the position and the timing he plays with, his ability to create, I think he does things that kind of mitigate the size. So I think he's one of those quarterbacks who's going to rise a decent amount this year.
0: Let's see here. Let's kind of dig through some of the other storylines. I did want to ask you about the Niners, because as I referenced, they beat the Rams week one. And it feels like when, you know, they get Fred Warner back in both, like when Warner and Bosa are healthy, when that roster is more or less healthy, it feels like the people should maybe pay a little bit more attention to them than they do. Now, Brock Purdy certainly has his detractors. I think he's been really good this year. The Cardinals tomorrow at Levi Stadium probably won't learn a lot. But if I ask you for the 30,000-foot maybe prediction-type feel, you know, reaction to what the Niners could be this year, what would you say?
1: It's kind of what you said. It depends a lot on health, because I think a healthy version of this Niners team can compete in the NFC. And Purdy is an interesting case because the quarterback attached to Shanahan, a lot of the praise goes to Shanahan, but I think Purdy's done a good job in a lot of the out of structure stuff that is able to raise the ceiling of that offense, as far as his ability to create without taking sacks and negative plays. He's been really impressive early in the season. Defensively, it was a rough year for them defensively last year, but a lot of that was tied to Fred Warner being out, Nick Bosa being out. And we get the news today that Bosa's out for a couple weeks now. So if they're healthy, I think that they can compete in the NFC. And we've seen them work around injuries in the past. I think they'll be a 10-ish win team regardless, unless Purdy goes out for an extended amount of time. But to really be a Super Bowl contender in that division specifically with the Seahawks and the Rams, I think they need some help.
0: Yeah, probably buried the lead because Seattle's been so nasty on defense, and they just won the Super Bowl. I think Darnold's coming back for them, at least that's what I saw this year. You got to give Drew Lock a lot of credit. You know, when Jackson Dart went down, Jameis Winston did not look ready. I don't know if he just thought that he was going to have another night off, but Drew Lock has stepped in, and you know, he hasn't lit the world on fire with his numbers. He's never going to, but he's done enough to get them off to a 2-0 start. And like I said, that defense is just nasty. So what do you make of the defending Super Bowl champs this year?
1: Yeah, they're top 2-3 team in the NFL again for me this year in terms of Super Bowl odds. And like you mentioned, like Winston came in, he was kind of dirting passes, didn't look ready. Drew Lock was the opposite. He played really well across the vast majority of the first two games, with Darnold only playing 5 snaps. And really, they're another one of these teams, like I mentioned with the Raiders, with Kubiak leaving, they've kind of carried over the same thing where they're really running to set up these explosive passes. And Jaxon Smith-Njigba has been awesome as the focal point of their offense. Great route runner, can win at all levels of the field, can create after the catch. And then defensively, they just strangle opposing offenses. They really don't give up anything downfield. They want to invite you to throw underneath and then limit any type of after-the-catch production. And in the run game, with what they have on the defensive line, the rotation of guys they have, especially on the interior, they're really able to smother opposing rushing attacks and get after the quarterback consistently because they can rotate through all these guys and all of them are productive.
0: All right, let me just kind of bottom line this with both conferences, and we've already talked about a number of different teams from each. You look at the odds in the AFC, you know, there's the Ravens are there, the Bills are there, of course, the Bengals are creeping up a little bit. We talked about the respect the Chiefs have, the Broncos stay healthy, maybe they're in the mix. Do the Texans figure it out? I feel like it's deeper than most people believe. I just always thought, Ben, that like Josh Allen's just too good not to win multiple Super Bowls, and maybe it feels like he's at the peak of his powers. But if I asked you who you like in the AFC, I know it's after 2 weeks, who would you say and why?
1: I think it's the Bills, and I know I mentioned that I was a little bit nervous of their defense. I think that is something that will improve over the course of the season with Jim Leonard coming in, first year as defensive coordinator. Typically, when you see new coordinators, it might take them a little bit for everyone to kind of gel in the system. But the offense is just so difficult to defend. With Josh Allen himself, a great run game, what they're doing formationally with all these multi-tight end sets and the versatility that gives them in the passing game, I think that they should be the favorites in the AFC.
0: Now on the other side, again, this is an exercise in futility after just 2 weeks, but I do think you can kind of get a little, and we've got to assume full health. You can never predict any of this stuff. A lot of options. And I haven't even asked you about the Cowboys, who a lot of people like an awful lot, even though they got week one by the Giants. So if we move over to the NFC, you can throw a couple teams out there, but if you have a definitive answer of who you like right now, go ahead and give us that.
1: It's not super exciting, but I think it's the NFC, the NFC West is where it's going to come from with the Rams or the Seahawks. I would put the Seahawks at first right now, just given that I really trust their defense more than pretty much any unit on any side of the ball in the NFL. And I have a lot of respect for what Mike McDonald's done. Like even this week, right, you're down 2 safeties. I still think that they're going to get through that pretty easily. So I would say Seattle with the Rams and the Niners kind of in that mix too, if we're assuming full health.
0: All right, Ben, where can everyone go get your work?
1: Sumersports.com is great consumer platform we just released. 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
0: Ben, appreciate the time, man. Enjoy the games this weekend. We'll get you back on soon.
1: Anytime. Appreciate it.
0: All right. Ben Lindsay, Sumer Sports, joins us today as courtesy of our good friends at IFA Country Stores. It is football season. That means it's time to drop the play for healthy turf any time of year. Plus, IFA's fall and winter lawn food in your starting lineup. Definitely do that. It means stronger roots and an early green up next spring. IFA makes your every move a power move. 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All right. We will catch a break. Coming up next, we've been teasing it. The PGA Tour is coming to the Black Desert Resort down south for the Bank of Utah Championship. And Paul Pugmire has a very special announcement to make about the field. We'll do that next. 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

0: It's the Carpenters, yeah. This is Karen Carpenter, right?
1: Hell yeah.
0: What a voice, right? What a voice on this woman. My mother loved the Carpenters.
1: Great song.
0: Yeah, excellent song. Of course, we're playing songs about the rain because Utah football will be dealing with that. Tomorrow in Ames, Iowa, at Jack Trice Stadium. Hopefully, professional golf will not be dealing with that next week down south as the Bank of Utah Championship invades our state at the Black Desert Resort. Excited to be down there, and our next guest is good enough to join us to talk a little golf on a Friday. Paul Pugmire, how are you, sir?
2: Doing great, doing great. I figured you were playing a little Carpenters because you were sad about the President's Cup.
0: I have not checked the scores. We've been talking mostly football, as you would imagine. Is it not going well for our guys?
2: It's rainy days and Mondays.
0: Let's see.
2: The international sweat this afternoon.
0: Holy smokes. Well, we were going to get to a Uinta. Oh, there it is. We were going to get to a Uinta Golf leaderboard update, but Paul just gave it to us. So there you go. Oh, wow. All right. Well, let's just stay in that space. And then I do want to get the exciting announcement of the addition to the field that's been made for the Bank of Utah Championship, Paul. But what gives? I mean, this is we're not good at the Ryder Cup anymore. We've conceded that, but I feel like we're usually pretty good at the President's Cup. What's going on out there?
2: Boy, isn't that a great, great question? There's lots of thoughts and theories, lots of stabs in the dark. I don't think anybody really knows. I've got my thoughts and my theories about it, but the top of the list of what I think's going on here is, first of all, you look at some of the statistics here, and it's easy to get sucked into the statistics. The average team world, the team average world ranking for the U.S. is 15. The team average world ranking for the international squad, 51. You'd think there's a big disparity, but the reality is on the ground, day to day, shot to shot, the difference between a top 10 player in the world and a top 50 player in the world is minuscule. It is so, so small, so narrow. And so you get these guys, anybody out there, they have a decent day. They're going to compete against anybody else. They're going to do just fine. These points are earned for one round of golf. It's not four rounds like for a tournament. One round, really, anybody can do it. And so you add that together with, I think, that everybody's starting to see that the U.S. team, for all of its statistical advantages, it lacks something, and it is gettable. And I think the international team is looking at the Ryder Cup teams and saying, those guys can get them. We're as good as those guys. Let's go get the U.S. team.
0: Is it a similar format, Paul? I see that today was foursomes, yesterday was four ball. Yeah. Is it the same format as the Ryder Cup?
2: 90% overlap. There's a couple of minor differences. The difference that maybe makes the most difference would be the number of points available, 26 on the Ryder Cup, 30 on the President's Cup. But that, again, it's negligible. It's a 90% overlap. Yeah, it's the same kind of thing.
0: All right, so I wonder what you most did, and you did a good job there. Potentially, the international guys maybe looking at the Ryder Cup guys and taking their cues from them. And even though this is a different, geographic footprint, the international players are really good. I mean, you look at the list; these are top shelf guys. Is there anything other than maybe them realizing that the Americans aren't this dominant side? Is there something about the way the other teams go about it? Look, it's only Friday. We have two more days left, but we just don't seem to be very good at this anymore.
2: This starts to get to my theory about where the U.S. lacks on these team events. I think that they are not taken as seriously in the U.S. as they are in Europe and with the international team. Now, there's an asterisk on that because the PGA Tour owns the President's Cup and is in charge of administering at the top levels both teams. However, they turn it over to the international team, and the international team studies hard what the Europeans do. And I think the Europeans really do it right. I think they've cracked the code on all this. And you look at what PGA of America does to hold up its end of the American side of the Ryder Cup, and I love the PGA of America. It brings pain to my soul to find fault with them, but I don't think they take it seriously. This is a major sporting event with major dollars attached to it, and it doesn't even have a dedicated office within the administration of the PGA of America. And it's run a little bit as a good old boy club. You and I have discussed, I think they need to bring in Theo Epstein to run the American side of the president of the Ryder Cup.
0: If I recall, Paul, there were some people that were a little bit confused about maybe some of those player selections. And mm-hmm. look, it's not over, right? 7-3, but a sweep on a Friday makes the weekend a tough task. You know, is there anything fair to say about maybe a player or two that should have received the call but ultimately did not?
2: Well, I you know, that topic goes immediately to J.J. Spahn. J.J. Spahn was just barely outside of automatically qualifying, and but he's had a bit of a spotty year. Ultimately, Brant Snedeker, the captain, chose to go with Jackson Koivun, a young, upcoming player, I think destined for stardom. And Koivun got the spot that J.J. Spahn would have got. And then Snedeker, to his credit, said to J.J., prove me wrong. Make me look stupid. So J.J. went over to the DP World Tour last week and won on a great golf course and one of the best tournaments on the DP World Tour schedule. So, yeah, Spahn is doing his part, and that would be the first stop on the answer to your question.
0: All right. Let me just ask you what sort of chance you give based off the sweep today, the U.S. of coming back and winning this.
2: Oh, I think it's probably at least even odds, if not slightly in the U.S.'s favor, simply because these guys, I think, will be they'll be awakened by this. But boy, they just looked sleepy today. They just looked not engaged. Now, if they stay unengaged and if the international team keeps the pedal down, then 4 points is a lot to make up. There's points available, but you're just not going to go out and get all of them normally. And so a lot to make up. It's going to be hard. I think the U.S. still very clearly has a path to victory, both anecdotally and in the math. But they have got to deliver tomorrow first thing.
0: So, as you know, and we discuss this oftentimes when you join the show, I'm still relatively new to understanding the different layers and what the tour is involved in and what the USGA runs and all the majors and all the things. Okay, it's a very complex sport with a lot of levels and a lot more complexity than I ever thought at all. So it's very easy to say that the crowd during a President's Cup does not feel like the same crowd as the crowd feels like at a Ryder's Cup. And some of that is probably good because those dudes on Long Island were lunatics. But ultimately, is that just kind of the deal? Like, it's just not as an impassioned crowd year in and year out? Or do you think we're going to see more from the crowd over the weekend?
2: I think we'll see more from the crowd over the weekend because of what happened today. But I want first to come to your defense about not seeing all of the intricate layers of administration in professional golf and in worldwide elite golf. It is a bit of a Rubik's Cube sometimes, and it's hard to unravel sometimes, and a lot of people who hang out with the game for a long time still don't get all of the administrative nuances. So don't worry about that. It's hard to figure out sometimes. But I do think that some of the lax energy level that we're seeing from the American fans in Chicago likely is based on the fact that Americans have dominated the President's Cup

0: Well, they're not dominating this week, folks. You got to go out and cheer for them.
1: All right. Let's move over now to a very exciting week ahead as we approach the Bank of Utah Championship at the Black Desert Golf Resort. You have some pretty exciting news that I have not said into this microphone because I wanted you to make the announcement, Paul.
0: Well, that's very kind of you because I know you and Porter know as well. Tony Finau has committed to play in the Bank of Utah Championship at Black Desert next week. This will be his first time he pegs it in this event. It'll be the first time he's playing a PGA Tour event in his native Utah. We are so excited about that. Go see Tony at Black Desert.
1: So do we have the final field set? Tony is added to the field. Do we know what other golfers are going to be there for sure?
0: Yes, we do. The entry window closes always at 5 o'clock Eastern time on the Friday prior to the event. And so, yes, we have the final field now. And from Utah, it includes Tony Finau, Zach Blair, Patrick Fishburn, Kihei Akina, Boston Bracken, a local kid, and then also Bowen Moss, two-time state am champ, recent two times in a row defending state am champ, and then Zach Johnson from Davis Park qualified by winning the Utah section championship here recently. In addition to that, there's some great names who are coming from the PGA Tour. Defending champion Michael Brennan will be there to defend, the 2024 champ. Matt McCarty is coming back. Former U.S. Open champ Lucas Glover. Billy Horschel. Chris Kirk. Nick Taylor. Let's pause on Nick Taylor for a minute because he's your buddy. Nick Taylor will be there. And Nick, of course, a five-time winner on the PGA Tour and currently a President's Cup player. And so he will be at Black Desert next week. I am real excited for some of the young up-and-coming players who are going to show. Blades Brown, Luke Clanton, David Ford, and Jackson Quaven, we just talked about, who is currently playing at Medina on the President's Cup. Really looking forward to seeing them play.
1: All right, this is the third installment, correct, of the Bank of Utah Championship down there. Is that right, Paul?
0: Correct.
1: All right, so what have you seen as far as, and we had Ashley Dove on yesterday, who's the VP of Business Development down at Black Desert, and we talked about some of the initial difficulties and challenges because they were given a pretty aggressive task to get that thing ready for the first tournament. I can remember going down there to actually play the course about, I don't know, maybe 3 months before the tournament, and the pro shop was a trailer. And there was dirt everywhere, and there was a handwritten sign in the trailer that said, "Don't worry, we'll be ready." I'm like, I'm not sure, man. Well, they were, but obviously plenty of construction still going on and plenty of things unfinished. Tell me how you've seen this tournament grow. And also, I think a commentary on the field indicates that with these top-shelf golfers coming, a lot of people might be talking about this tournament.
0: All of your points go back to the managing partner of Black Desert Resort, a gentleman named Patrick Manning. He is a remarkable leader with a stunning ability to see down the road and then find a path to get there. He is the reason that sign, that handwritten sign, which I saw as well, "We will be ready." He's the reason they were ready. I mean, I was there 2 weeks prior to the first tournament, in addition to a few months and a couple of weeks prior to the first tournament. There was heavy equipment out there, and yet they were ready. And then it goes back to a commitment from Patrick Manning, from the top of the organization that he has instilled in the whole organization, to make sure that the player experience is the best they have on tour. And so the players have a good time there, and they talk to each other, and they say, yeah, you should come. You should bring your family. It's really great. You're treated wonderfully well. And Patrick Manning understands that kind of word of mouth among the players will do as much as anything to strengthen the field. And we see that in the list of people who are in this field this time. I have deep, immense respect for Patrick Manning. He is a remarkable leader.
1: Okay, so let's kind of dig into this field a little bit and then tap into your knowledge as far as who, and I don't have odds in front of me or anything like that, but now that we know that the field is full, and I believe it was completed just an hour ago, 120 golfers, just kind of go through the list of golfers you're going to have your eye on as far as what you know about their game, what you know about the course, and who you think has the best chance of going low and who could be in the mix coming up on Sunday.
0: 2 years ago, the first time they played this course, the field set an all-time PGA Tour record for the most penalty shots ever in one PGA tournament with 200.

0: penalty shots. From that, the field figured out that they have to keep the ball on grass and they have to keep it in front of them. So this is a big boy course, and big hitters will have an advantage. Absolutely, they will. But it will be the big hitters who can keep the ball in front of them, who can keep it on grass. I think it's no accident that players with the game of Michael Brennan and Matt McCarty were the first two winners here. Those are players who hit it hard and keep it on grass. It speaks well for Tony Finau's game. He is a high-speed player who keeps the ball in front of him. He doesn't use all his speed, and that's one of the hallmarks of Tony's success, is that he's got a lot in the tank. He doesn't play the game stamping down on the gas all the time. And that means, you know, when he needs to reach back and get more, it's there, but it also means that he's keeping the ball in play. And so it serves well for his kind of game. I think a name to keep your eye on here would be David Ford. Ford is coming out of the University of North Carolina. He got on the tour by winning the PGA Tour University program, that is to say the most points obtained during his college years, and he has shown an ability to really play at the top of the game. He hasn't won on the tour yet, as Jackson Koivun has, and he hasn't been picked for the President's Cup, as Jackson Koivun has, but I think he's one whose game fits Black Desert really well.
1: So from the local perspective, just kind of, I know you've already said, reiterate simply the local players, sure, and kind of repeat the locals that are going to be playing in the tournament.
0: Yeah. So those who are currently on the PGA Tour are U-POTS, as we like to say on Utah Golf Radio. These are Utah players on tour. Tony Finau, Zach Blair, and Patrick Fishburn all will be playing at the Bank of Utah Championship at Black Desert. Each has something really on the line. Tony Finau currently is the bubble boy. He is currently ranked number 100 in the PGA Tour points list, and it is the top 100 who get full status for next year. And the math here is pretty simple and straightforward. You cannot tread water on the with the FedEx Fall Series. This will be the second tournament in the FedEx Fall Series. You can't keep positions by not playing. You have to play, you have to make the cut, and you have to get points in order to maintain your position. And if you don't play or don't make the cut, therefore get no points, you're going to fall back. That happened to Tony last week. He went from 98 to 100 by missing the cut in Asheville, North Carolina. So Tony needs to play well in order to make the cut, in order to get points, in order to stay in the top 100, in order to get full status on the PGA Tour next year. He is absolutely the bubble boy. Zach Blair currently is 124 in the rankings. The top 125 get conditional status. So Zach is in a very similar position with conditional status. Patrick Fishburn is currently in the 140s, I believe 147. He needs to play his way up. He needs one of these weeks in the fall series to have a really strong tournament, the top five or better. I'd love it to happen at Black Desert. So those are the three players at the top of the list. Then Kihei Akina, of course, just coming. He's a sophomore at Brigham Young University, one of the top college players in the nation. Just came off a stint on the Walker Cup team. He's in the field on a special exemption. Boston Bracken, same thing, a sponsor exemption. Native St. George kid, played at Crimson Cliffs down there, but he is a stud at Arizona State right now. And he got an exemption into the field. Same thing for Bowen Moss, although Bowen earned his exemption. The exemption was earned by winning the State Am, which Bowen did for the second year in a row here this last July at Soldier Hollow. And then finally Zach Johnson, the head golf pro at Davis Park, he played his way in by winning the section championship, Utah PGA.
1: All right, before we find out what's on the show tomorrow, I just looked this up. Over the last two President's Cups and Ryder Cups, the Americans are a combined 6-24 in foursomes, 6-24-0. That's more than straight talent, Paul. That's something.

0: Something's up there. And you had referenced maybe the lack of the serious approach from the leaders in charge. But what about the players? I mean, even Scheffler was asked about, you know, his performance after the round yesterday. He kind of just brushed it off. He's like, yeah, you know, and I get it. He loves Jesus and his kids and he wants to go home. That's fine. That's fine. Okay. All that's fine. But is there something from the player side of things where maybe they don't 6-24-0 in the last 30 foursomes is a wild number, Paul.
1: It is. It's a format that people don't pay attention to. But you know, it's the alternate shot format, but these points count equally to the Sunday singles, folks. And in order to get these points, you've got to take it seriously on the days that that's the format you're playing. So this goes back actually to one of the nuanced differences back to your earlier question. One of the differences between the Ryder Cup and the President's Cup, there's more foursome points in the President's Cup than there is in the Ryder.
0: Ah, I see. All right. What is coming up on the radio program tomorrow?
1: We will be at Fairways Magazine headquarters tomorrow, celebrating the 35th anniversary of this vital publication in Utah golf. 35 years of Fairways Magazine. I'll tell you, I can't imagine Utah golf without Fairways Magazine. It matters so deeply. We're going to celebrate the 35th anniversary, talk about great stories over the years, great images and videos. That's one of the things that Fairways really shines at is getting the visual pieces as well as the written pieces. We'll be celebrating 35 years of Fairways Magazine.
0: All right, Paul, appreciate the time. We'll see you next week, okay?
1: Looking forward to it.
0: All right, Paul Pugmire, Utah Golf Radio, every Saturday on our station. Before we catch a break, time now for your Uinta Golf PGA Tour leaderboard update. Bloodbath at Medina today as the international team swept the Americans in the President's Cup. Friday foursomes today. Nick Taylor, Corey Connors, one up on Scottie Scheffler and Sam Burns. Hideki Matsuyama and Sung Jae-im, 3-2 on Russell Henley and Jacob Bridgman. Ryan Fox, Minwoo Lee, one up on Colin Morikawa and Wyndham Clark. Adam Scott, Christian Budenholt, I'm sure I'm not pronouncing that correctly, 3-2 over Justin Thomas and Cameron Young. And then finally, Siwoo Kim and Tom Kim, no relation, 4-3 over Patrick Cantlay and Xander Schauffele. All right, 3 hours down, 1 hour to go. The final hour of the program for the day and for the week is next. All college football. We'll say goodnight at 6 right here on ESPN 700.
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0: All right, pregame coverage for Utah football will begin at 9:30 coming up tomorrow. Porter will have that for you. 1:30 will be the kick time at Jack Tri Stadium in Ames, Iowa. Bill Riley, Stevenson Sylvester, Zach Moss on the call. But let's learn a little bit more about Iowa State as their longtime play-by-play voice stops by on a Friday. Happy Friday, Mr. John Walters. How are you, sir?
1: I'm well. That's the appropriate intro music right there. Have you ever seen the rain? I've seen more than enough. Absolutely.
0: That seems to be the biggest storyline. How much of a factor, John, do you think this is going to play tomorrow?
1: Well, I think it'll be a factor. I don't know that it'll actually rain during the game, but we've had so much rain that the field is pretty beat up as a result. And so I just think footing will be tough for both teams. And it's unfortunate because normally in September, the field's in just perfect, pristine condition. And this year is just not because of the weather we've had, and it's been relentless. But I have a friend who's a meteorologist, and he told me that he thinks there's going to be a little break in the action from about noon to 5 Central Time tomorrow, which would get you almost to the fourth quarter, and then it might pop up again a little bit. But at least there's a window there where hopefully, you know, they get the game in and it's played cleanly enough. And but there's going to be some dirty uniforms at the end of this one.
0: So, of course, it's going to be an interesting dynamic. Both of these two teams lost legendary coaches to Big Ten programs. Of course, Witt is in Ann Arbor, and Matt Campbell, after a great decade, is at Penn State. What are your impressions now that you've been able to get to know Jimmy Rogers a little bit, and your thoughts on the first three games? You know, as you know, John, most people believe that, and I get it. I mean, 83 new faces, a brand new coaching staff. A lot of people thought Iowa State might be near the bottom of the conference, and through three games, I'll just speak for myself, they're a lot better than I thought they were going to be. What about you?
1: Yeah, me too. I mean, I was encouraged, certainly, by going to spring practices, going to fall camp, feeling like, hey, I think they have a chance to be better than people think, and certainly better than, you know, they were picked 16th in an informal poll of who would win the league, and that's last, you know. And I thought, hey, I think they could be a heck of a lot better than that. But they've really played well these first three games. And now the real tests start coming. I mean, for the next three games might all be against ranked teams. If West Virginia beats Oklahoma State, I think they'll be ranked. And certainly Utah and BYU will be ranked. So Iowa State's got a really tough stretch coming up. But I do feel like he and his coaching staff were terrific hires. I think one thing that really helped was that Jamie Pollard did not waste a lot of time. It was actually the day that Matt Campbell announced he was leaving for Penn State that Jamie Pollard announced that he was hiring Jimmy Rogers. And so he was ready for that move. And that might not seem like a big deal, but in this era of the transfer portal and guys really having to make quick decisions and the recruiting window is so short to begin with, plus you have to get to know all the players, it was really an advantage for Jimmy to get in here right away and begin to form those relationships with the players that were already in the program, decide who was going to be able to stay, who wasn't. And so I think that came a little bit of a head start compared to what he dealt with a year ago at Washington State, where he got the job a lot later. So I think it's been a really good marriage. I think I love Matt Campbell. I hope he has nothing but success at Penn State. He was awesome for Iowa State football. It was incredible to get 10 years out of him. But I think Jimmy Rogers is a great coach, too. And I think the best part for me, regardless of how this season turns out, I feel like Iowa State's program is healthy, and it's going to be fine going forward. And so that's really exciting to think about, that there's not going to be some go off the edge of the cliff drop off that I think a lot of people anticipated, you know, especially with 83 new players.
0: I read that the 17 players that followed Coach Rogers from the Palouse to Ames were all defensive players. And, you know, Jimmy Rogers seems to believe in defensive concepts in a way that maybe Coach Witt does. He wants to run the football. He wants to stop the run. And last year at Wazoo, they played Ole Miss, Virginia, and James Madison to one score losses. Now, football coaches aren't into moral victories, but those were three CFP teams. Went 6-6, did go to a bowl game, beat Utah State in the Potato Bowl. On defense, John, what have you learned about this team and kind of conceptually what Coach Rogers believes in?
1: Well, we were so used to John Haycock's defense at Iowa State, which was a great defensive concept. I mean, he really was ahead of his time with playing three down linemen and all the extra safeties, and a lot of other people started mimicking that defense after Iowa State had some success with it. But it was a great 10-year run with that defensive style. But this is a completely different style. It's attack mode. It's a four-man front. They're going to try to come after the quarterback and create some havoc. But they're also sound in what they do, and they fit gaps well. They're smaller. They're not nearly as big as Coach Campbell's teams physically. But they run really well, probably better than Coach Campbell's teams did. They get sideline to sideline very fast. And so it's a different style. It's a different formula, but it's equally successful. And, yeah, you know, after they gave up 59 last year at Washington State, they gave up 59 points to North Texas early in the season. They gave up 59 points to Washington in two of their first four games. Once that defense settled in under Jesse Bobbitt, the defensive coordinator, they gave up about 13 points a game the rest of the way. So they had a very good defense there. So far, it's off to a great start here, and I'm excited about that side of the ball. It's ahead of the offense for sure right now, and I think right now defense and special teams kind of have to keep Iowa State in games until the offense comes along to the point where it can win you a game too.
0: Yeah, that Sullivan Schlimlin kid is that's the linebacker that really pops when you watch him. Who are some of the other playmakers on that side of the ball?
1: Isaac Terrell, defensive end, had three sacks in the first game and got Big 12 Defensive Player of the Week. He is a relentless pass rusher. He's a fun guy to keep an eye on. I'm glad you mentioned Sullivan Schlimlin. He's had a great season. He's a true sophomore at Mike linebacker. The secondary they feel pretty good about. Now, they've had some injuries back there with Drew Sergis and Benny Nagoy, but hopefully those guys are healthy this week and ready to go, because between those two and Seth Johnson, David Coffey, Deron Goodman, they feel like they have some pretty good players on that back end. And if they can get pressure up front, that's where those guys can make some plays. They are very capable of forcing turnovers, and obviously with a wet field, I think turnovers are going to be a huge factor in this game, whichever team wins that battle.
0: Yeah, Jalen Rayner, the quarterback, has attempted 52 passes. Devin Dampier has 53 completions. Now, there's a new coordinator, of course, for Utah on offense, on both sides of the ball, actually, and along with a new head coach. And Kevin McGivin, at least so far, has appeared to been able to unleash Devin and the ability to throw it a little bit in a way that Jason Beck didn't. And I'm not knocking on Jason's offense. It was number five in America, for heaven's sakes, and the best rushing offense in the Big 12. But do you have confidence? And again, this is where the weather gets interesting, John, as you know. But if Utah is just bullish on stopping Aiden Flora, the running back who has been awesome so far, and forces Jalen Rayner to make some throws, do you have confidence he'll be able to do that?
1: I do. I do. And it's, you know, he hasn't been perfect, certainly. He's missed some throws that he needs to make. But he's also had some balls dropped on him. And the other thing is, too, he's an experienced quarterback. I mean, this guy was a three-year starter at Arkansas State. He's thrown for close to 10,000 yards in his career. So it's not like he's just all new to this and hasn't had any experience. I think more than anything, Jalen brings a calming presence to the huddle. We haven't seen a ton of the quarterback run game with him yet, but I think that could be a bigger factor going forward in the season, because I think that could open up some more avenues for open receivers in the passing game. And the other thing that's, I think, happened there is there just hasn't been a lot of time for Jalen and the receiving group to form that chemistry. I think that's something that takes a little time to develop. Everybody on that offensive side, you mentioned all those guys coming from Washington State were all defensive guys. So everybody on the offensive side pretty much are brand new, coming from all over the place, and they're trying to all figure each other out and get that chemistry down. And I think over time that will happen, but they'll be tested by a great Utah defense. It's for sure will be their best test of the season, although Iowa gave them a great test and they almost pulled that game off on the road. But I think this will be their stiffest challenge yet as an offense to, as you mentioned, you know, Flora right now leading the Big 12 in rushing, but that's a little different animal when you're facing SEMO and Bowling Green than when you're facing Utah and West Virginia and BYU.
0: Did I read that Aiden Flora was a walk-on that was just awarded a scholarship in January?
1: He was. That was one of the first things Jimmy Rogers did when he came on board, was give Aiden a scholarship. And I'm sure Matt Campbell would have too. But Aiden was a high school option quarterback, kind of undersized and not heavily recruited because of that. And so he bet on himself, walked on at Iowa State. He's put on some positive weight. He's very quick, very elusive. And he's a great punt returner. Last year he was an all Big 12 punt returner. So I think that scholarship was coming regardless. But to take over as the number one running back this fall and do it really well so far, it's been impressive to watch. And he doesn't need a ton of daylight to get him free, If you give him a little seam, he can turn a short run into a long one very quickly because he's fast, he's elusive, and I think that vision he has, especially from being a great punt returner where he's averaged 24 yards of punt return over his career on 14 returns, so it's a pretty decent sample size. I think that vision he's gained from doing that really helps him as a running back too.
0: As far as conceptually, you know, the X's and O's of what Utah fans can expect to see from Iowa State on offense, it does seem like, you know, not afraid to roll out a couple of tight ends or maybe an extra offensive lineman under center, right, and just try to run the football down your throat. At least that's kind of the early returns.
1: Yeah, Tyler Roll, the offensive coordinator, came from the Detroit Lions, and he had been at Iowa State previously, but his real background is at North Dakota State. And when you think back to how they won all those national championships at North Dakota State, it was, you know, it was a heavy set, and you're going to run the football and stop the run. And in the northern part of the country, that's a great way to play football. And I think that's something that he's tried to bring with him to Iowa State. There was a time in the first game where Iowa State had 9 offensive linemen on the field, along with a quarterback and a running back. So I think everything's possible with his run-first mentality. But they do a lot of play-action stuff off of it. It's a lot of under center. And that's one of the things, too, going back to your question about Jalen Rayner. He's learning an entirely new system as far as being under center in a pro-style offense. Sure, he's in the shotgun some, but he's under center a lot. I think he had 2 snaps from under center in his entire year last year at Arkansas State. So this is a new concept for him, but if you're able to run the ball, that play action becomes a real weapon, and that's something that I'm hoping as the season goes on, Jalen will get better and better at.
0: For our Ute fans that are making the trip out to Ames, what can they expect? You guys are known for your tailgate. I've heard more than a few people draw a parallel between the atmosphere at Jack Trice and the one here at Rice-Eccles. I have not been. I very much would like to go at some point. But for the Ute contingent making the trip out to Ames, John, what can they expect?
1: Well, it is a great setup for tailgating. Now, unfortunately, the weather is not being real cooperative this week. But honestly, if you look at an aerial shot of Jack Trice Stadium on game day, you can look in any direction from the stadium and you'll see a sea of Cardinal and gold tents and people milling around. And it's just really a great tailgate environment because it was built in an area with space all the way around it. And so, said many times, we've lost a lot of football games through the years, but we've never lost a tailgate. And that's something that I'm sure the Utah fans will enjoy. It's a very welcoming Iowa State fan base. I think they'll enjoy having, I'm sure there'll be a ton of Utah fans here. You know, season ticket sales for Iowa State are down. Obviously, when you lose a coach like Coach Campbell and, you know, 83 new players are coming in and people don't have any familiarity with them, there's a little bit of a show me first type of mentality right now. And so the season ticket sales were down a little bit this year. So there were a lot of tickets available. I think it's going to be close to a sellout by the time it's all said and done. But I'm sure Utah fans have gobbled up quite a few of those tickets. And it'll be great to have them here. We're looking forward to that.
0: Curious to get your thoughts on the Big 12 as a whole, John. And look, ultimately, most teams are starting Big 12 play. BYU has played 1 game against Arizona, so there are plenty of football left to be played. I mean, Texas Tech is 0-3 against the spread. BYU has looked really good. Utah has looked really good. I think K-State has a case to be made. West Virginia goes and beats Virginia on the road. And Iowa State looking a lot better than I thought they were going to look. And then, of course, Oklahoma State beats Oregon. So when you look at this conference as a whole right now, I mean, every year it feels like you never know, but I think a lot of people just felt like it was going to be Tech and everybody else, and I don't feel that way at all, at least as of now.
1: I don't either. I mean, if I had to rank them by eye test right now, in whichever order you want to put them, I'd have Utah and BYU 1 and 2. Right now, I probably feel like Utah is the best team, but, you know, BYU's shown a lot, too. They've been really good. And I think those are the two best teams in the conference, in my opinion. I think Texas Tech is very capable by the end of the season of getting back in that conversation. And their schedule is such that they should be in the conversation and have the advantages to get into the Big 12 championship game. I still think Houston's really good, even though they lost to Texas Tech. I like that Houston team. I agree with you on West Virginia as being a real pleasant surprise in the league. And Kansas State, and, you know, that's what's fun about the Big 12. It is truly a wide-open league, and it's been that way for several years now. I think the Big 12 has had more one-possession games for about 6 years in a row than any other conference in college football. And I'd expect that to be the case again this year. So I think that's what makes it fun. I always call it a, you know, don't put down the remote type of league, because when you're flipping through the channels and you're just kind of trying to find a good game, you come across a Big 12 game, and usually it's like, oh, this is competitive and fun and close, a lot of fans there, great atmosphere. I'm going to settle in and watch this one. So I love the league. I love the balance. I love the unpredictability of it all. And I think it's going to be an absolutely wide open race from here to the finish line.
0: All right, before I set you loose, you know, it's been interesting to follow this line, John. It opened up with Utah favored by about 12.5, then shot down immediately to 7.5. And a lot of people were wondering whether or not the quarterbacks were healthy or if Vegas had some information about an injury. The rest of us didn't. Both Devin Dampier and Bert Ficklin are healthy. The injury reports came out for both teams, and Utah, for more or less, is relatively healthy after a couple of games, and you alluded to the injury situation with Iowa State. So Utah, 7.5-point favorite on the road, inclement weather, some rain, a team that in Iowa State is looking to make a statement game that maybe everybody underestimated them. Iowa State is able to pull off the upset, John, if what happens?
1: Well, I think if they can win the turnover battle, it will really put them in a much better position to win this game. I think if they lose the turnover battle, it's going to be incredibly difficult to beat Utah. As I mentioned, I think Utah is the most talented team in the league right now. So you're going to have to probably create some turnovers. I think one thing, you know, obviously this offense is really fun to watch for Utah. I mean, fun if you're not preparing to face it. But I've enjoyed watching their games and seeing just the incredible amount of different ways that they can line up and try to beat you. But, you know, on several plays, they will have two or three guys handle on the ball. And so the more exchanges you have, the more chances for the ball going on the ground. And so, you know, I wouldn't be surprised to see a little bit more conservative of attack from Utah, of just lining up and saying, hey, we think we're better than you are up front. We're going to line up and just run the ball physically. But at the same time, if it does get to a point where that ball is changing hands quite a bit, if Iowa State can force a turnover to win that turnover battle by one or two at least, I think they'll put themselves in a pretty good spot. But I think the weather forecast more than anything has had to do with that point spread coming down. I think people just are expecting a real slobber knocker, and they're probably right. It's probably going to be two teams that pride themselves on defense really hitting hard. I expect a very physical football game. But I think for Iowa State, you've got to force some turnovers. You've got to take great care of the ball yourself if you want to win this one.
0: John, thank you for the time, sir. Have an excellent call over the weekend. And most importantly, stay dry and warm, okay?
1: Sounds good. Thanks for having me.
0: All right, John Walters, longtime play-by-play voice of Iowa State. He does football and men's basketball about two decades on the call now. So appreciate John's time today as Utah begins conference play. Coming up, Iowa State on, it's tomorrow at 1:30. Our pregame coverage will begin at 9:30 tomorrow. TV is on Fox, okay? Big Boy Fox, big noon kickoff is Ohio State and Illinois, and then they're going to move over to Utah and Iowa State. So as I always say, you can turn your TV down, turn the radio up, and you can listen to Bill O'Reilly and Stevenson Sylvester and Zach Moss. Porter's going to have the pregame coverage for you beginning bright and early at 9:30 tomorrow. We'll get you ready for the first Big 12 game of the season for the Utah Utes. Of course, 3-0 so far, escaped non-con unscathed. Iowa State 2-1. One loss on the road against their rival, Iowa, but it was a battle. 16-13 was the final, and Iowa State had Iowa down 10-0. This will be a stout test for the Utes. Excited to see how they respond. Sammy Mora will stop by coming up next. We'll continue to talk Utah football. Busy Friday show. Keep it right here on ESPN 700.
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0: Are we going all rain today? Is that what we're doing? Are we going all rain songs in preparation for tomorrow?
1: I guess.
0: Recommendation for you. JTR by Dave Matthews, man.
1: Not a Don't Drink the Water.
0: Ooh. Also not a bad idea. Now, look, of course, that is the main storyline. John Walters just stopped by, the play-by-play voice of Iowa State, and corroborated the rumors. It is very wet and rainy and cold and will be tomorrow. Sammy Mora, Ute Zone. Happy Friday, Sammy. How are we doing?
2: I'm doing great. If you're looking for another rain song, Rain on Me by Ariana Grande and Lady Gaga, there's another option.
0: Nice. Porter's not nodding his head in approval. I have a feeling that's what we're going to do coming up next, Sammy. So what do you think this is going to be a big factor as far as how this game will play out tomorrow?
2: I think it's going to have some sort of factor. Weather always does, but in my personal opinion, I feel like it's being like really blown out of proportion. Utah's played in snow. Utah's played in heavy rain. Utah played in heavy rain last year versus Arizona State, and that game proved to be a win, and it was a resounding win for Utah. So I think there's just it's going to have an effect, but I feel like it's being blown dramatically out of proportion.
0: Yeah, and look, it is a grass field, and ultimately when that field is wet, historically speaking, it has been a little bit tough sledding. But regardless of the weather, I feel like this is going to be a good, solid test, Sammy, for Utah football that they haven't seen just yet. Tell me what stands out to you as you've been prepping this game on the early returns with Iowa State this year.
2: I think their defensive line is going to give Utah a nice little test as well. I know there's a lot of concern last week that Utah couldn't run the ball on the interior of the offensive line from the interior. But I think that this is going to be another test to see if it was just a fluke or if it's like a legitimate problem. I feel like we're going to see a healthy dose of Keith Olsen back at guard this week. So I think that should help. But that's something that I'm very interested to watch. I'm also interested to watch how Utah's run defense holds up. Like, for the most part this year, they've been really, really, really good. Like, they are second in the Big 12 right now in total yards given up per game. And Aiden Flora, Iowa State's running back, he's coming off of a career best game last week. I think he had close to 200 yards of all-purpose yardage last week. But outside of that game, he hasn't really done much. Like, so is he going to stay hot, or is Utah going to be able to, like, you know, cool him off significantly? So I think those are the two biggest factors. And obviously, like, with the weather, that plays into a lot more of a ground-heavy game for both sides. So that's kind of my big storyline that I'm going to be watching tomorrow.
0: Did you learn anything against Utah State that we didn't know already? I know I ask you that every week, but I mean, we can only go off of the data that we have based off the tape that we have at our disposal. And I know lost in all the conversation, certainly about Utah football so far, people are focused on the opponent. I mean, what are you supposed to do? You only play who's across from you, as Morgan has said. So I understand that maybe the strength of record and the strength of the opponent so far may not have provided, you know, much of a stiff test just yet. But did anything catch your eye against Utah State that you hadn't seen prior to?
2: I don't think anything really in that area stood out. I think I just got more confidence, is the word I'll use, in the safeties and the linebackers. Rabbit Evans and Nate Ritchie specifically, the two of them have been playing some outstanding football to start the season, especially Rabbit. You know, that one-handed interception he came down with in the end zone when they're backed up deep in their own territory, like, that was such a great play to make. So I'm a lot more confident in the two of those guys, especially also with Ritchie. His tackling has been so improved. That was one of the biggest knocks against him for the last, two, 3 years, is that he can't tackle. He has made massive strides in that area. Obviously, there's still a lot of football to go for both of those guys, so things can change. But right now, the returns on those two are really good, and so are the returns on the linebackers. John O'Hall is playing very good football right now. His stats might not be the most, you know, eye-popping, but he's making a play whether he's getting a stat or not. Like, he is everywhere. Same with Trey Reynolds. He's been playing at an insanely high level. There's been some learning curves with Elijah Ellis. There's been moments where he's looked good, and then there's some moments where he's been a little bit out of position. But Cyrus Paulu has to be probably one of the most impressive things early in this season. Like, every time he rushes the quarterback, it feels like he's shot straight out of a cannon. Like, he has so much burst off the line that offensive linemen and running backs and whoever you try and send on a chip block on him, they don't stand like a chance. Like, he is just going, he's a man on a mission. So I think those are the two areas that I've gained a lot more confidence in over the last 3 weeks.
0: You have any idea what sort of Ute contingent is traveling to Ames? Any idea how many Utah fans are going to make this trip? You know, it's an interesting new reality for Ute fans, because during the Pac-12 era, there were so many accessible road trips and markets that were close by, and there's still a few, but not near as many. Well, maybe there's a fan board on Ute Zone that indicates a certain amount of Ute fans are making the trip. Any insight there?
2: I know over on Ute Zone, we've had a small number of people who have said they're going. I know a lot of Utah fans are going to, like, Colorado and TCU and some of those other games that aren't as hard to get to. Utah fans travel well no matter what it is, so I expect there to be a nice Utah contingency out there, and it'll be easy to see them because Utah will be wearing red as the road team and Iowa State will be in all white. So if you see a little red section on the TV, that'll at least, you know, make things easier to tell who the fan bases are.
0: That's right. It will be a white out for Iowa State. It's annual Iowa State. It'd be interesting to learn how the inclement weather affects the attendance, because Iowa State fans are known for showing up. We just had their play-by-play voice on, and he talked about, you know, when all things being equal, it's a great tailgate scene, and it's a stadium that typically sells out. Do you have any insight on, you know, kind of what the vibe is going to be like there? Iowa State fans showing up, or what do you think the weather is going to manifest in that direction?
2: I honestly have not a single clue, Spence. But people are starting to buy in again on Iowa State. I think a lot of us had kind of casted them off before the season started. You know, we saw, 80 plus new players, whole new coaching staff, everything that went on this offseason with them, and kind of said, they're not going to be good. But obviously, they're 2-1 heading into this game. They have the tight loss versus Iowa, but their two wins are against teams that are not the best, I want to say. It feels very similar to Utah's non-con, except for their power team put up a little bit more of a fight than Arkansas did. So I honestly have no idea what their attendance is going to be, but Utah fans, they've sat through worse weather, so I think they'll be fine no matter what.
0: As far as, you know, we continue to track the evolution of Kevin McGivin as a play caller and what it's looking like in Utah football so far, I believe it's 53% rush rate. They've run the football in 53% of plays, and they're running the football really well. Last week, once again, I believe 9 different players caught a pass. You know, it's the same thing we revisit, just because we're all still trying to learn what this offense is and what it's going to be throughout the course of conference play. So the latest Sammy Mora take on this play caller and how creative he seems to be up to this point.
2: I think the thing that, like, I'm really excited to see how creative he is when it comes to run situations, because we've seen a lot of how creative he is in passing situations. And obviously we've had a couple of those run plays, you know, versus Arkansas. There was one or two versus Utah State. There were a small handful versus Idaho. But I'm really excited to see how does he adapt his call and how he's going to call this game based on the weather. Because if it is raining sideways, you're not going to be able to throw the ball. You're going to have to run it. And so if they can, I want to see if he can do creative things to get this run game going and kind of start things, whether it's motions, different packages. We have yet to see the Rhinos get involved in any way, shape, or form. Hunter Andrews, I think, deserves a few more touches per game. He's dynamic with the ball in his hand as well. So it's going to be, I'm very interested to see how that evolves, because I feel like I have somewhat a grasp of what the passing game is going to look like. It's a lot of different route structures. It's a lot of more, it has a lot of eye candy, but it's also really hard to defend because of the option routes, the hot routes, all those types of things that these wide receivers can do. But I don't think we've truly seen what this ground game can look like at its full potential.
0: The wide receiver room, I mean, look, you know, Braden Pagan, and I'll give you credit, you were on this pretty quickly. He has definitely established himself as the guy, a wide receiver that can flip the field. He's averaging nearly 16 yards per catch, already has 3 receiving touchdowns and has a rushing touchdown at his disposal as well. So the hierarchy there has certainly been established, and it's nice to know that there is a wide receiver one. But what about the depth of the room? Anything surprised you? Anything stood out to you? And what are you expecting with it moving forward?
2: I don't want to say anything's really stood out. I think that, you know, Chad Bumpus said, I think it was earlier this week, he was talking about, I asked him about Larry Simmons and how does Larry get more involved. And Chad said, he's like, it's not that Larry's not practicing well or not doing the things we're asking him to. It's just that we need to find the right packages and the right situations to put him out in the field. And I think that's the big thing why you haven't seen a lot of Larry. You haven't seen, you've seen Creed in some good situations. You've seen Ricky in some good situations. I think that, yeah, it's Braden Pagan is one. And then I think it's like a second tier right now. And I think your second tier consists of Ricky Johnson, Creed Whittemore, and Larry Simmons. I think that those three are kind of making up that second tier of receivers. Obviously, Monica Arvalo is getting involved, mainly with Bird Ficklin in the twos. You're having, you know, Wayshon get involved in the passing game. Daniel Bray's involved. But I don't really know if there's a true two at this point. And honestly, I don't think that's a bad thing. Like, teams aren't going to be able to, like, key in on, like, every, like, my big thing with this offense, and I've said it for months now, is I would rather them have as many playmakers on the field as possible, because it's going to make defenses have to scheme a lot differently, because you can't just key in on one guy. So if Braden's bracketed, we saw it versus Arkansas. Noah Benny went off. Like, there's different ways. This is really a pick your poison offense. And so if there's no true wide receiver two, I don't think it's because no one's separating himself. I think it's just because there's just too many weapons.
0: Have the questions about the run defense been answered at all? Or do we need to wait to see what the run defense looks like, a team that's really good at running the football? I mean, I don't really know how else to ask that. Morgan's talked about the tackling in space and how he's satisfied with it. And the numbers are really good. Now, Iowa State wants to run the football. Okay, that's kind of their deal. Their best player on offense by far is their running back. The quarterback will get involved with an option run game as well. They're not afraid to throw a couple of tight ends in the mix, or maybe an extra offensive lineman. For the most part, they are under center. It's kind of an old school approach. So that will be probably one of, if not the biggest keys, Utah's ability to stop the run. Have they answered those questions in your mind so far?
2: I'm more confident than I was when the season started based on the early returns. But like you said, like the level of competition that Utah's had in the first three games has not really given us much. Like, Arkansas's offensive line was not great. Utah State's offensive line was somehow worse. Idaho is Idaho, and that's not to discourage them as an FCS program, but they're just not at the level of where Utah's at. So it is going to be interesting to see how this team responds to this weekend. And obviously Carson Kafusi is listed as probable on the availability report, and that throws some wrinkles into things. But at the same time, like, Lucas Samsula saw an increase in reps last week, and he played really well in those snaps. Jai is playing at an insanely high level, and you're seeing why Utah took a chance on him. Pupu Sepulona seems to have been making some strides that he needs to do. You have Mike Tazzioli, who was playing a lot earlier in the season. So I think we have like four or five guys that can, you know, do something and can impact the game. It's just a matter of, okay, now we have to actually see if we can do this against a team, like you said, that wants to run the ball. Like, this is what Iowa State's bread and butter is. They're going to run the ball. And there's other teams on the schedule who are going to do the same thing. So you need to, this is the first test to find out, yeah, can we really stop the run or not?
0: So, as you referenced, Carson Kafusi listed as probable. Cash Dillon also on the list, listed as probable. Mana's on the list. Mana Carvalho listed as probable as well. I wanted to ask you about him. He's got one muffed punt and nearly muffed another one. He was the only Ute in the preseason Big 12, you know, as far as making an all Big 12 team. He was the only Ute on that list. So, again, we're being nitpicky. They're 3-0. They've outscored their opponents 142-24. But what have you made of maybe a couple of rough moments from him? And do you think they're looking at other options maybe to start returning punts and kicks?
2: I think it's just what you said. I think it's a rough moment. Like, I think teams know what to expect from him now, so they're trying to game plan around him. Whereas, like, last year it was like they didn't know who he was until, what, halfway through the season? And also, you know, it could be Mana putting too much pressure on himself. Like, we haven't had a chance to talk to him about it or Morgan about it at this point. But it's something to keep an eye on. And, like, obviously, like, Creed returned a couple of punts versus Utah State. He returned a couple versus Arkansas as well. So they have someone back there as well that can do it. So it's just a matter of who is going to be the one. It's, if it's Mana on Saturday, I think if there's another muff or something, I wouldn't be shocked if his tenure there is done and they move on to Creed or somebody else. But I'm trying to give him the benefit of the doubt. He's just a true sophomore. He fielded a lot of punts last year, but it wasn't until, you know, later in the season where things really start going. So we're going to have to see how it evolves, but it's not like if something was to go wrong, there's nobody back there who also can field the points. Like, Creed has done it before. He can do it again. And there's other guys that I would assume would also be in that rotation.
0: Any surprises? And I ask you this every week. Let's hone in on both lines. Okay. We'll start on the defensive line. As far as who you see out the gates to start the game and whether or not you're seeing a little bit of a dip between the ones and the twos, are you concerned about the depth? Are you surprised about the rep count? Anything about the D-line standing out to you?
2: Not particularly. I know people are really concerned that there's no sacks with that group right now, but Morgan Scalley has said time and time again, he would rather these guys get the pressures. He'd rather these guys get the hits on the quarterback than the sack. He said sagging quarterbacks are good, but usually if you get pressure on these guys, it can lead to errant throws, which will lead to turnovers. And there's a lot of other things that it can lead to, because if an offense has to throw the ball, a couple of those options when they have to throw it could be bad. So, not really concerned about the defensive line. I think Lance is like half a second away from having two or three sacks on the season. Like, there are some plays, if you go back and watch the film, where he just is like half a step behind the quarterback and he doesn't come away with the sack. But it's not keeping me up at night with the defensive line. Again, the level of competition the last 3 weeks had made me not have a lack of sleep. We'll have to see if I'm losing sleep after tomorrow, but no concerns right now on that defensive line in my perspective.
0: Other side, Ike Garcia will be out again this week, so we're kind of waiting to see him get back. But ultimately, the offensive line is the hot button topic and has been since spring ball, has been since last year when you realized all five of those guys were gone. So the attention continues to be on that unit. I feel like Zerway Williams, you know, he started to catch some national attention. Dane Brugler, who does the draft stuff for The Athletic, was releasing a bunch of different videos on him this week, starting to kind of get the radars of NFL scouts and such. But that's one of the five guys in the unit. So same question, starters, rotations, what stood out to you?
2: Zeroway is one of those big ones that stood out. Like, he is the epitome of what Utah preaches. He's sat behind Spencer Fano, Caleb Lomu, all of these great offensive tackles that Utah's had over the years and waited for his time. And now he's playing at an extremely high level. And, you know, we had heard some things prior to the season that if Zeroway played to the level that people projected him and expected him to, he could be a draft pick. And I think we're really seeing that early in the season. Cedric Jefferson has also played extremely well on the other tackle spot. Those two have really made it seem a seamless transition between, you know, those two first round draft picks. And now I think they both have held their own. They're not letting pressures. I think Zeroway has zero pressure, zero sacks allowed, which is like amazing for an offensive tackle. Sed's been playing high level as well. And the two of them, I think, really took advantage of, you know, the battle that they had, because obviously Ike was involved in that battle earlier in the spring. You had Soren Shinofield was also involved. There was a lot of guys that were involved in those tackle battles, and the two of them really separated themselves, and, you know, they're playing at a high level. So I'm really impressed with the two of them. On the interior of the line, obviously, Alex Harrison and Solotoa Moyai, we know what to expect from the two of them. They've played a lot of football, especially last year when Utah was in blowout situations. And, you know, Alex had a rough game versus Idaho. There's no question about it. But he really, I think, settled in the last 2 weeks. And he's been that, like, rock on this offensive line. And I'm excited to see what this full line looks like with Keith back, whenever Keith Olsen gets back into the lineup. Because Keith is one of those guys, we call him Super Keith over at U-Zone, because he can just do everything. He will play anywhere on the line. He will clean up duty. He will just do anything that these coaches ask of him. And so he, adding him onto this line, I think just makes this group stronger. He's played a lot of football as well. And so I just can't wait to see what this whole line looks like in its full image once we get Keith back out there.
0: All right. I ask you this before every game. We'll revisit it, certainly on a Friday before the game. Utah football, 7.5-point favorite. They're 3-0 against the spread. And, you know, the old saying is good teams cover. What's a win outside of just a win? What's a 10 out of 10 successful game for Utah football tomorrow afternoon look like, Sammy?
2: Everyone comes out of the game healthy. And this is Lake. Everyone comes out of the game healthy. You obviously have the win, like you mentioned. I think I don't want to say dominant win, but you want to show that you are in control for all 60 minutes. You're a favorite to be, you're starting a game steam to be a favorite to go to the Big 12 title game. Like, you need to show that you can control a game versus a conference opponent for 60 minutes. No turnovers, or if you do turn it over, don't make it a stupid turnover. Just keep it, like, safe for the most part. Defensively, I would love to see them force some turnovers. Just get in there, punch the ball out. It's going to be wet. It's going to be slippery. Maybe Jalen Raynor gets forced out of the pocket and he has to throw the ball and he sails it because of the wind and you come up with an interception. But I think those are the things. I just want everyone to come get in and out healthy, because these are the games that things can go awry the most with just the conditions out there. So I think that's for sure, like, my number one thing.
0: Yeah, I would agree with that. I'll tell you one thing that I actually wouldn't be mad at. Like, at some point, for every football team, every division, every level, it doesn't matter. At some point, you're going to go through something. You're going to go through some adversity. You're going to be down 13-7 in the fourth or something. And you got to manufacture a way to get that done. I wouldn't mind seeing Utah. I know Ute fans don't love this because we all want anxiety-free Saturday afternoons. But I just want to see what it looks like, Sammy, when this team is down and has to come back and has to battle through some things, not injuries. We want all these guys to stay healthy all year long. We know what that's like. But I wouldn't mind some sort of, you're down 17-14 in the fourth and Devin's got to, get you back,

0: favorable. And I just would rather see the adversity when it's not like this.
1: All right, before I set you loose, if we pan back from this game and we look at the landscape of this conference so far and what we've seen from Utah and what we've seen from BYU, Texas Tech is 0-3 against the spread. They survive against Houston, but they're clean. West Virginia gets a win on the road against UVA, a top 25 team. Oklahoma State is able to get it done against Oregon. The conference is, you know, certainly not set in stone by any stretch of the imagination, but it's different, I think, than most people expected to start this thing, including Iowa State being better than most people believe they would be with 83 new players and a brand new coaching staff. Where are you at with the Big 12 as a conference as a whole, Sammy?
0: I think it's pretty wide open. I think that, you know, Texas Tech, Houston, they both showed their deficiencies versus each other a couple, like last week. I think that, you know, BYU might have, I still have some questions about BYU that I need to be answered because they also, outside of Arizona, haven't really played anybody. And even then, Arizona showed that they have deficiencies. And there, that was four teams right there that were all projected to be at the top of the conference. Utah still has questions to be answered about themselves as well. So I would be remiss to not say that. But for the most part, I think it's wide open. There's nobody that's really come out of the gates as hot as Texas Tech did last year and really asserted their dominance. I think there's teams that can be dominant, but we just haven't seen it yet. Like, you know, TCU is I still don't know how to feel about TCU. I still don't know how to feel about Oklahoma State because both of those teams have had some wins, but they've also had losses that have been kind of head scratchers at the same time. So right now it feels open. I think we'll start to learn more. I want to say probably around next week, because you still have like Texas Tech's not playing a conference game this weekend. They're playing a non-con. I think there's one other team in the conference who's not playing a conference game. So you're not playing common opponents yet. So I give it two or three more weeks before we can actually finally, you know, realize who are the contenders and who are the pretenders in this conference. But it feels so wide open right now, like probably the most wide open I've ever seen in conference race.
1: Do you think there's a chance that we'll see two Big 12 teams in the CFP?
0: I mean, a girl can hope, a girl can dream. I feel like that would be like amazing, but at the same time, they're going to need a lot of bounces. They're going to need a lot to go right. I see the only way that happening is if you have an undefeated team and a team with one loss to the conference champion. That's literally probably the only way this will happen. And even then, it feels like it's still a stretch to get to.
1: Sammy, thanks for the time. Happy Friday. Enjoy that game tomorrow. We'll chat soon, okay?
0: Thanks, Ben.
1: All right, Sammy Mora from UteZone. 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

0: Well, hopefully the rain isn't too aggressive tomorrow in Ames, Iowa, at Jack Trice Stadium, where Utah football will begin its foray into Big 12 play as a 7.5-point favorite over the Iowa State Cyclones. Our pregame coverage will begin at 9:30 tomorrow morning. Porter Larson, your host of Utah football pregame here on ESPN 700. Your home of the Utes for 75 years now. Utah remains a 7.5-point favorite, that over under 48.5. We will give you, well, I'll give you my pick. Porter usually saves his for his pregame show coming up tomorrow. So it is a massive weekend ahead in the world of the Big 12. I should actually say it's not a massive weekend in the world of Big 12. It's a massive weekend in the world of college football as a whole. So we'll give you our picks coming up. And it's the most ranked matchups in the SEC in the history of the poll era. And on the Big 12 side of things, as we've kind of discussed throughout the course of the show today and the week, underwhelming slate in the Big 12. BYU on a bye. They moved into the top 10. We're not going to learn a ton about the majority of the teams in the Big 12. There are a couple of decent matchups. And as conference play continues to manifest, maybe we'll learn a little bit more about some of these teams. But Texas Tech is favored by a million against Sam Houston. Colorado Baylor has some intrigue because I feel like Deion Sanders' time in Colorado might be coming to a close. And Dave Aranda, of course, a lot of local ties with Dave, is like perpetually on the hot seat at Baylor. TCU, UCF, I guess, is okay. Houston's at Georgia Southern. K-State, Cincinnati, 2-3-0 teams. Oklahoma State, West Virginia, probably the one I'm most excited about. Got to figure out, ultimately what's real about either of these teams. And when you look at what Utah has coming up, West Virginia, the final game of the season, of course, that is here in Salt Lake City, which is good. So try to keep an eye on the majority of the opponents for the Utes. The Utes do not see Oklahoma State this year. They do not see Texas Tech this year. But on the landscape of the national college football picture, I mean, just massive matchups in the top 25 out of the Big Ten of the SEC. We'll see what Witt can do. Once again, Michigan at home. They have not left Ann Arbor yet. Iowa's the opponent there. That feels like a low-scoring kind of slugfest. Michigan's defense is one of the top 10 in the country, but their offense, as far as yards per game, worst in the Big Ten. No one saw that coming. Oregon, USC at the Coliseum in Los Angeles. So weekend ahead in both pro and college football. Your NFL weekend got rolling last night with a kind of a dog game. Those Thursday night games, they're so hit and miss. You know, a lot of players continue to suffer injuries Thursday after like a Sunday game. It's always a little bit of a slog. The Falcons went into Lambeau and beat the Packers 35-14. To get your week three started in the world of pro football. All right. What else? I'm done. It's Friday at 6. I have to leave. I'm going.
1: You're wrapping it up. You want me to finish out the show?
0: What else? What did I miss? I feel like that was pretty comprehensive.
1: No, I think you covered most of it. Yeah, obviously the Big 12 doesn't have many marquee matchups this week, but I think some good ones. Not just over the weekend, but tonight, Northwestern undefeated. They got Indiana. We got Clemson traveling across the country to see Cal in an ACC game. I don't know. Football's always at least interesting, if not competitive.
0: So you brought this up. I thought it was AI. There's a movie coming out about John Madden. And Nicolas Cage. So Nicolas Cage is a fascinating case study. Here's why. He's not a great actor, and he's been in
1: he's been in some
0: like phenomenally successful movies.
1: And well, he's won an Oscar,
0: but I don't know that I've ever like watched a Nick Cage movie, and occasionally I've been entertained, but right. I've never walked away being like, that dude can really act. No. But anyway, he's playing John Madden.
1: I have had that take for a long time. And have apparently it's kind of a hot take, But he's not a good actor. He's a really hard like worker in the actor world. Apparently, he does a movie like every week, and he does play very good roles, right? He gets cast as a lead in a movie where he steals the Declaration of Independence, Gone in 60 Seconds, where he's this car boosting like thief, right? Like, he gets cast in really good roles, and then he just plays Nick Cage, right? Mm-hmm. And it's this corny, like, delivery every single time. Now that he's being tasked with actually acting, right, instead of just reciting the lines in the role, you can see it, like, very clearly. The impression's bad. The look, it just looks like Nick Cage on Saturday Night Live trying to be John Madden, not like a high dollar film, right? I sent the video actually to friend of the show, Frank Caliendo, and was like, dude, why are you not playing this? Apparently they maybe asked him to help a little bit. It didn't end up going through, but they needed some help from our guy in the impression department. Cause it looks bad. When you can't sell a role, don't have someone be the lead character in a movie, a biopic where you're trying to sell a role. It's interesting to me.
0: So when I first saw it, I thought it was AI. Mm-hmm. I didn't think it was real because it honestly looks like AI. And maybe AI is like slowly creeping into all areas of production in Hollywood now, probably. Yes. But when I realized that this was actually the deal, I was somewhat stunned because he doesn't even look like John Madden. Like,
1: not even a little bit.
0: Usually, you know, like Joaquin Phoenix, when he played Johnny Cash, they were able to kind of make Joaquin Phoenix look Johnny Cash-ish.
1: Great actor, too.
0: Excellent actor. The Rami Malek dude who played the lead singer of Queen.
1: Good actor.
0: And also looked a little bit like the lead singer of Queen. Like, when I saw him as Madden, I was like, first of all, is that Nicolas Cage? Because it doesn't look like John Madden at all.
1: It looks like a 15-minute makeup session before SNL. Right. That's what it looks like. Right. Not a, like I said, not a high-dollar movie.
0: I will say, best Nicolas Cage movie, Leaving Las Vegas, 1985. What's her name? Elizabeth Shue, who, God bless Elizabeth Shue. For those of you that are a certain age, namely mine, we all went through a little Elizabeth Shue phase, whether it was Karate Kid, you know, she was Allie with an I from the Valley.
1: Okay.
0: Okay, Daniel LaRusso's crush, Johnny Lawrence's girlfriend, that whole thing got weird. Skeletons involved. They were chasing Daniel on Halloween night. Johnny turned out.